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17: Not all screen time is created equal, and a new study out of Sweden is helping us understand this even better. So researchers followed more than 20,000 people over nearly two decades and determined that passive screen time, like sitting on the couch and watching television, raised someone's risk of dementia. But if they did something active, like reading, puzzles, or interacting with other people, this same group of people saw their risk of dementia drop. Just like you got to put the work in to keep your body in shape as you age, you basically have to do the same thing with your brain. A couple things I have found to help: working to learn something new every day, whatever it might be, challenging yourself in some way every day, and really importantly, staying socially active. Some days that means meeting friends in person. Other days, maybe an email, a text, or a phone call. Just stay engaged. I'm Dr. Sanjay Gupta, helping you live a better life.
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12: As someone who's been married nearly 25 years, I'll tell you, there's a lot of great things about having a spouse. And according to a new study out of the University of Miami Health System, marriage might even be linked to a lower risk of cancer. Why? Well, the researchers said people who are married are less likely to engage in risky behavior. They're more likely to get a nudge to go to regular preventive medicine appointments and screenings. And they have a partner to share the load of family obligations, household chores, and finances. No one is saying you should get married in the pursuit of better health. But if you are single, how can you build a strong support system to maybe get some of these same benefits? Do your own research, find out what's important, and then hold members of your squad accountable and let them hold you accountable as well. That can provide a lot of support. I'm Dr. Sanjay Gupta, helping you live a better life.
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14: The disciples of Jesus came to him one day with a request. They said, "Lord, teach us to pray as John taught his disciples." Jesus replied with a remarkably concise model prayer. From endless repetition, everyone knows it by heart. We call it the Lord's Prayer. Somehow, I don't think repetition is exactly what Jesus had in mind. I don't think he meant for us to repeat it over and over again, but I think what he did was give us an outline for prayer and left it to us to fill in the details. But in the process of thinking it through, we can see a lot of interesting things in that prayer that you could easily overlook. For example, take this sentence, "Thy will be done on earth as it is in heaven." Every time I come to that phrase, I seem to come up with new questions. For example, I realized that we weren't praying that God would do his own will. I mean, after all, he's quite able to do that without any encouragement from me. Of course, we can also take it that when we pray for a miracle, we are acknowledging that it may not be his will to do the deed, and by praying, "Thy will be done," we make it clear we're willing to accept that.

Several thousand hungry people go to bed every night in this country. I'm not sure who they are, but we want to pray for one of them that we know about. How would God answer that prayer? Would mom go to the cupboard in the morning and find, lo and behold, there is food here that was not there yesterday? A miracle. Probably not. Chances are someone is going to have to take a sack of groceries by that house and give it to the family. And then we come face to face with an uncomfortable question. How can I pray that God will provide food for that family when I'm not willing to actually do anything about it? Now, this is not exactly the point I want to make today, but it's a provocative question, and it sort of runs down that line, that we are actually supposed to do something about the things we pray about. My question, though, takes a step back from what I've said so far. If we accept that we are the doers, we are actually instruments of God to do His will on earth, how are we supposed to know His will so we can do it? Actually, it's a little complicated, but only because life is complicated. It's really not that hard to know the will of God. Let me give you an example. In Exodus chapter 23, here comes part of the law of Moses. The first little sentence in it is, do not spread false reports. Is it God's will that you spread rumors? Obviously not. Do you see what I mean when I say it's not hard to understand it? It's right there. Try another one from the same source. Do not help a wicked man by being a malicious witness. Now, there's an interesting side note on this. We are able to discern that a man is wicked. You know, we don't have to say, oh, I can't judge that. I mean, maybe he's all right. No. How can you tell if you're not able to say, that's a wicked man, I'm not going to help him? Don't advance his cause by slanting your testimony. Now, don't we all realize that it's possible to tell a statement that is true and yet misleads the person we're giving it to? Sure we can. Now, it is God's will that we do not do things like that. I realize that's obvious. On the other hand, why is it obvious? Well, because over the course of the generations in reading the Bible, our parents reading the Bible, our ministers going to church and what have you, we've come to that conclusion on our own. We shouldn't help a wicked man in his cause, and we shouldn't bear false witness to anybody. Read on. Do not follow the crowd in doing wrong. When you give testimony in a lawsuit, do not pervert justice by siding with the crowd. Okay, so it's God's will that I will be a person of character, that I think for myself and not allow myself to be swept along by the crowd. See there? I have discerned something about God's will for the way I live my life. As a member of a jury of 12 people, don't just go along. Stand up for what is true and what is just. My wife had the honor of serving on a jury in a traffic accident case, where a couple of ladies were suing two young girls over the fact that the young girls were in a car behind them. A third car hit the young girls and pushed them into their car, and I guess there were some whiplash injuries and so forth. Now, as the evidence came out in court, it was clear enough that the two girls in the car behind her was not their fault. It was the fault of the third car, but the third car disappeared. And so the jury, though, because these two ladies were very poor, wanted to give them something. Why not? The insurance company be paying for it, never realizing that the more the insurance companies have to pay for this stuff, the more you have to pay for your car insurance. But no, that's just not the way people think sometimes. Anyhow, the jury wanted to find in favor of these two ladies and make the insurance company of the two young girls pay off. Well, that was not right. That was not just. In the process of doing so, they had to find those two girls guilty of something wrong that they hadn't done. My wife sat there and struggled with them on that, because the fact is, you don't just go along. If it's right, it's right. If it's wrong, it's wrong. It is God's will, folks, that we stand up for what is true and what is right. Now, verse 3 spoke directly to the situation my wife found. Do not show favoritism to a poor man in his lawsuit.

0: Why would we do that? Well, because we want to give him some money from this guy that's got more stuff than he's got. God says, don't do that. You see, the problem is that once you start playing games with the justice system, you start becoming the arbiter of what's right and wrong. Instead of the law, instead of God, instead of what's really right and what's proper. Now, you can't pervert justice for what you deem to be a good cause, okay? It is God's will that we help the poor, but not with someone else's money. Now that, folks, we just have stumbled onto a profound principle of God's law right here in the book of the law. It is God's will we help the poor, but not with someone else's money. Verse 4. If you come across your enemy's ox or donkey wandering off. Aha! That's all right with me. See his ox wander off somewhere and him lose the animal. He deserves it. He's my enemy. Is that God's will that you respond that way? No. If you come across your enemy's ox or donkey wandering off, be sure and take it back to him. It is God's will that we respect the property of others even when we don't like them, and that we do so regardless of our relationship with the person. Now, we've really learned quite a lot about the will of God here right now. If you see the donkey of someone who hates you fallen down under its load, do not leave it there. Be sure you help him with it. Now, it's obvious we should stop and help our neighbor. It may not be quite so obvious that it's God's will we do it for an enemy. But it is. And we're told specifically that's what we ought to do. Then verse 6. Do not deny justice to your poor people in their lawsuits. That's why we appoint, in this country, public defenders for poor people. If they can't afford a lawyer, we'll pay for one for them and put some guy in there. That's why attorneys do pro bono work. It's why the judge will pay a lawyer to defend poor people. So these principles actually have made their way into our conscience. I'm not altogether sure how they got there, but many of them speak to us. But how can we say we don't know God's will when we're staring at it in this particular situation? Think about that for a moment. Grab a pencil and a pad. I want to come back with a free offer, and then we'll talk more about this.
1: 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Does he have something in mind, or is life just a grand soap opera and God a spectator? For a free introductory CD in the series titled, What is God Doing?, write to Born to Win, Post Office Box 560, White House, Texas 75791. 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
0: Now, in a way, when you read these laws, you think, why would anybody have to be told that? For example, suppose you are a judge, or maybe you're a congressman, and someone comes along and offers you money, or a bribe, or some kind, where they say, I tell you what, why don't you ride my airplane with me down to the Bahamas? We'll have a good time down there, but I would really like for you to vote for this thing that's before you, or vote against it, as case may be. Do we take the money and do we take the ride? Well, some people do, but do you think we should? Chances are you'd say, no, we shouldn't do that. Okay, how do we know that? Well, my conscience says so. Well, maybe so. Then the next question is, well, is it God's will that I take this money because I could give it to the poor and help somebody with it? Is it God's will? Well, verse 8 of Exodus 23, where we're just reading, says this. Do not accept a bribe. For a bribe blinds those who see and twists the words of the righteous. No, you don't. It's not God's will that you accept a bribe, no matter what you intend to do with it. It twists your judgment. You need to stick to the facts, to what's true, to what's right, and what ought to be done. Verse 9. Do not oppress an alien. You yourselves know how it feels to be aliens because you were aliens in Egypt. Okay, I conclude from that it is God's will that we find a just way to deal with the aliens among us. Pinches a little, doesn't it? I don't know what the best course is for dealing with the illegal aliens among us. Maybe it is to create more ways for people to legally come here to work. I don't know. It's not my specialty, but by now I think you're getting my drift. We can learn God's will from the Bible. We learn it from the law. We learn it from the prophets. We learn it from the teachings of Jesus. It isn't hard, but it doesn't just happen. We have to apply ourselves in two important ways. Now, you have a good start on this, because in our society, it's amazing to me how much of our legal system, how much of our social structure, how much of our basic idea of civic good is really based firmly in the law of Moses, in the prophets, and the teachings of Jesus, okay? But now, if you really want to know what God's will is, you have to apply yourselves in two important ways, okay? We have to read about it, and we have to think about it. And, you know, we're getting to the place where people don't read that much, it seems. But, and sometimes it gets a little uncomfortable to have to think. But when you're wondering what God's will is, the first question to ask is, do I already know it? Is the problem that you don't know or that you don't want to do? For indeed, we are supposed to be doers of his will, aren't we? That's what we pray for, thy will be done. By whom? By me. Now, why is it necessary for me to think about the law of God? Isn't it enough just to do the law of God? Well, it's more subtle than that. The law is not as much regulatory as it is revelatory. And in fact, when you look at the original languages, the word Torah, which is usually translated law, means instruction. In other words, it isn't just something that's written down in black and white and you get the handcuffs and carried off to the slammer if you break some of these laws. The point is they are moral laws as to how you're supposed to live with people. Now, I want to explain to you what I mean by the fact that the law is not so much regulatory as it is revelatory. Deuteronomy chapter 22. If you see your brother's ox or sheep straying, do not ignore it, but be sure to take it back to him. If the brother doesn't live near you, or if you don't know who he is, take it home with you and keep it until he comes looking for it, then give it back to him. That means you take it home, you keep it up, you feed it, you take care of it. Well, I don't have to worry about that. No one, I'm not sure anybody in all of the county I live in has an ox or a sheep. I haven't seen one. I've driven all over the county and I've never seen either one of them. Now, that said, what if I find my brother's bird dog out wandering around? The letter of the law says nothing about a dog, so I can just go right on my way and not worry about this dog at all. Well, I'm not so stupid that I overlook the principle underlying this law, which is why when a strange dog joined our walk one day and followed us home, I didn't just keep her. I mean, I like dogs, and I was dogless at the time, and I could very easily have just kept that dog, fed her, took care of her, and so forth. She was obviously a purebred pointer and a valuable dog. Well, I suspended my other activities, and I went to work to find the owner, who turned out to be on a cruise having left the dog with a house sitter who got a little negligent, and the dog got out. The dog was having a wonderful time being out and had a wonderful time with us on our walk. It helped us hunt all over our neighborhood. Now, I conclude from this law that I must respect the property rights of others. It is not finder's keeper. Not only must I respect the property laws and rights of other people, I must actively protect them. In other words, I don't only have to respect that that's not my dog. I have to take the dog home with me and keep it up till somebody comes looking for him if I don't know where it is. Fortunately, in my neighborhood, it's not that hard to find out because we have a network and we can talk to people and find out what's going on. So, you need to, verse 3 of this same passage, you do the same if you find your brother's donkey or his cloak or anything he loses. Do not ignore it. Yes, it's inconvenient. Yes, it can be annoying. But this principle lies at the root of civil society. You are supposed to, it is the will of God, that you actively protect the property rights of your neighbors, your brother, whoever it may be. You not only protect the rights to your property, you protect your neighbor's property rights as well. Do you realize how fundamental this is in the law of God? And mind you, it's not just merely a matter of a law. It's an education of your conscience about what's right and wrong. What a different world it would be if we hadn't somehow learned this stuff. Verse 4. If you see your brother's donkey or his ox fall on the road, don't ignore it. Help him get it to its feet. You know, it happens. You got to go. I mean, you're wandering by there, and you see this donkey that's down, and these guys working like a beaver trying to get the animal back up. You're not allowed to ignore it. Well, not allowed to. God says it is his will that you don't ignore it. It is his will that you get over there and help him get to its feet. My word, maybe you never thought of it, that the law of God is just absolutely loaded with the will of God. It is the will of God as to how we're supposed to work. Verse 5 in this same section here is fascinating. It says, a woman must not wear men's clothing, nor a man wear women's clothing, for the Lord your God detests anyone who does this. Oh, now I have to conclude, this is not a small matter of God's will. It is God's will, if I'm a man, that I don't wear women's clothing. Now, here's the problem. What actually constitutes women's clothing as opposed to man's clothing? Who decides this issue? Well, custom, society, whatever it is that goes on in your world that you're in. You know, you can tell the difference in a woman's pantsuit and a man's suit, can't you? They don't look the same. So we know that society has standards and there are fashions. God's will, though, gets involved in this. Now, how do you know what God's will is? Simple enough when you think about it for a moment. Gender differences need to be maintained and respected. How do we do that? Well, are we so stupid we can't sort that out and figure out a way that we do it? I don't think so. I think we know. It's just a question of whether we really care what God thinks about it or not, or what his will is. Try this one. If you come across a bird's nest beside the road, either in a tree or on the ground, and the mother is sitting on the young or on the eggs, do not take the mother with the young. You may take the young, but be sure to let the mother go, that it may be well with you, and you may have a long life. My, what an idea. That you do have to understand, don't you, that God doesn't really care one way or the other about eggs and birds and all this kind of stuff. And yet he does have a will as to how we handle the situation when we come to it. You know, we used to call this conservation. I remember hearing that a lot when I was a kid growing up. Conservation about this and conservation that. Nowadays it's called environmental, and we add an ism to the end of the word. Ism means it's chiefly derogatory, an unspecified system, philosophy, or ideological movement, as environmentalism. Environmentalism is an ideology. It resembles religion. Conservation, on the other hand, is a policy with a purpose. It is to preserve the world we live in for our use. It's for you. It's not for the planet. That's what he means when he says, that your days may be long. Live long and prosper, as the old saying comes from Planet Vulcan. Okay, we will find that the planet has its own way of handling things. It does it no matter what we do. The fact is, if you look out into the future far enough, science tells us that sooner or later the sun's going to die, and it's going to expand out to where the diameter of the sun reaches to the orbit of our planet, and we're dead meat. Now, you don't have to worry about it. That's a long, long way off into the future, but somebody sometime's going to have to. It's not the planet we're trying to save, folks. It's us. Hang on. I'll be right back after this short message and point out more about the will of God.
1: 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That's 1-888-242-5344.
0: Lurking behind all of this is a profound truth. All of these laws are designed and revealed to guide the conduct of free men and women. Few of them are even remotely enforceable, and any time men try to enforce them, they cause far more mischief than they ever would good. There's a passage. Paul said this. He said, "It is for freedom that Christ has made us free." That's an interesting statement. I read it before and I thought, well, I don't know about that. I think the modern versions may have messed that verse up. It's, by the way, you'll find it in Galatians 5, verse 1. However, when I began to think about it, I think they got it right. Freedom is the point. Freedom is the goal, the objective. It is not a means to an end, the end itself. Here's how Paul said it, Galatians 5, verse 1. It is for freedom that Christ has set us free. Stand firm, then, and don't let yourselves be burdened again by a yoke of slavery. Freedom is God's will for man. There's nothing magical about it. We seem to want it to be magic, but it isn't. Now, this is what the Exodus from Egypt was all about, setting men free so they could do God's will. How can you do God's will if you aren't free? If you're a slave, if you have to work 7 days a week from the time you can see till the time you can't. If we are to be His instruments in the world, we have to be free to act for Him. And you know, it is odd how often churches encroach on that freedom, upon that liberty, and prevent their own members from being free. Knowing God's will and doing it is much more than making an issue out of the letter of the law, even New Testament law. Okay, how do we come to understand God's will? Well, you learn God's will by reading His words. It's almost like being texted by God. Consider them text messages from God that say, do this, don't do that, stand over here. So when we pray, Thy kingdom come, Thy will be done, we are asking, one, that God reign in our lives, His kingdom, and two, that we be doers of His will day by day. I'll tell you, the fellow who wrote this 119th Psalm in your Bible had a clear, crystal clear understanding of the law of God and its purpose. He starts off in that 119th Psalm saying, blessed are they whose ways are blameless, who walk according to the law of the Lord. That's all. They just make their decisions based upon what they have learned from the law. They ask themselves, is it God's will that I take this bribe? Plainly, no. People who talk about the abolition of Old Testament law have completely missed the point. What Jesus and Paul were abolishing were the rules and regulations men had built up out of their own imaginations and their preferences. They had decided right for wrong on their own standards and their own things. Paul writes and says in Romans 3:31, do we then make void the law through faith? God forbid. We establish the law. For there is nothing that does the job of telling you the will of God than the law, the prophets, and the words of Jesus. You say you want to know God's will? Chances are you already know it. Now do it.
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17: Everyone poops. It's not just the name of a classic potty training book. It's a universal truth. Even though everyone does it, almost no one wants to talk about it. Dr. Tricia Pasricha wants to change that. She's the author of a new book. It's called You've Been Pooping All Wrong. And she says there are three critical P's of pooping. The first is propulsion. Both the voluntary push you exert and the involuntary contractions that happen naturally within your body. Top line, when you feel the need to go, don't hold it. The second P is pliability, which refers to stool softness. The keys to this one are making sure you're drinking enough water and eating enough fiber. And the last P is for pelvic floor. If you can get your knees up above your waist while you're on the toilet, like on a stool or a garbage can or a stack of books even, that can make all the difference. I'm Dr. Sanjay Gupta, helping you live a better life.

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17: If I were to ask you what makes for a good night's sleep, you'd probably say a dark, quiet room, not too many things on your mind. But every night when you go to get some Z's, how often do you really think about the temperature in your bedroom? Temperature may be one of the most underappreciated factors in sleep. That's according to the Senior Vice President of Research and Scientific Affairs at the National Sleep Foundation. We often hear about lights and screens and stress, but even modest changes in temperature and airflow can influence both how quickly you fall asleep and how deeply you stay asleep. Most experts will recommend a room temperature of 60 to 67 degrees Fahrenheit. You might also experiment with your sheets and what you actually wear to bed. Play around a bit and see what improves your sleep. You might be delightfully surprised. I'm Dr. Sanjay Gupta, helping you live a better life.
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If I know me, I could tell myself I'm better than the one who bowed their knees then went astray. Well, the fact is I know me and who I am.

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0: Now it's time for Moments That Motivate with humorist Tim Lovelace.
1: At the Lovelace House, we make coffee in a variety of ways. We use a French press, a percolator, a Keurig, and more. We also enjoy pour-overs, and Mary Alice, she has this one coffee maker from Holland that I call her science project. I always feel like I need a lab coat and a refresher course on the periodic table of elements before I get near it. Although I love a full-bodied cup of coffee, let me tell you how I made the weakest cup of coffee in the universe. You see, I was heading out on an early morning flight, so I decided to prepare a small pot of coffee in our automatic brewer the night before. I began with the proper amount of filtered water, then carefully placed a filter in the filter basket. I then set out some freshly ground dark roast coffee on the counter. As I was prepping everything, our dog Lola gave me a desperate look that indicated she needed to go outside. When she returned, she wanted to play, and trust me, she doesn't need caffeine. The next morning, I heard the wonderful sound of coffee brewing, and I walked into the kitchen to discover a carafe of hot water. No way! I had done everything but put the coffee grounds in the brew basket. Talk about weak coffee. Although I was doing a good thing by playing with Lola, I became distracted and left out the most important ingredient. In our spiritual lives, we can be so busy doing good things that we get distracted from the main focus, God Himself. May we all daily taste of His goodness.
0: To learn more about humorist, speaker, and storyteller Tim Lovelace, or to find out when Tim will be in your area, go to timlovelace.com and be sure to follow Tim on social media.

the mark a thousand times, and somehow that would only be the start. If I know me, I could fail to trust you, Lord, and break your heart. If I know me, I could tell myself I'm better than the one who bowed their knees then went astray. Well, the fact is, I know me.

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5: But first, men make up nearly half of domestic violence victims. 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

0: By age 35, Aaron Ellis was making a name for himself in the music industry. With such a vibrant professional and social life, it just made sense that his romantic life would fall into place as well. But when he met a woman at his local gym and sparks flew, Ellis didn't realize they'd eventually burn hot enough to brand permanent scars.
1: The control started very early, but I literally would justify it as caring about me, as ways of loving me. Now that I look back in the therapy I've had around domestic violence and coercive control, I see now it was controlling. But I literally told myself it was, oh, she loves me and cares.
0: They were 1 month into their relationship when the physical abuse began. At least, that's when a friend of his first witnessed the abuse. For Ellis, much of this time is a blur.
1: I do remember just thinking, okay, she's small. She can't really hurt me. I'll be okay. You know, even with a black eye and stuff like that, I said, oh, you know, she didn't really mean to hit me that hard. And the other thing, though, I think that's more important is that I honestly would tell myself that it was better than the psychological abuse. And I would rather have her hit me than do all the other things she was doing to me. And I think that's probably one of the toughest things that I've had to overcome and help other people understand too. Because ultimately, yeah, the abuse can get really bad. And I've actually talked with other men and I've had a concussion and stuff that was really damaging to me. But I still was like, man, it's way better than all the other things she was doing. I think the mental and emotional scars were tougher to deal with.
0: Ellis is part of the 40 to 50% of victims of intimate partner violence in America. Many people are shocked to learn that men make up nearly half of this demographic, since much of the awareness campaigns and programs are female-focused. Dr. Denise Hines is the Enochs Professor of Social Work at George Mason University's College of Public Health. While each case is unique, she says that the physical, sexual, emotional, and psychological forms of abuse remain consistent regardless of which gender is perpetrating them.
2: What you might see some differences are that, you know, men are more likely to cause damage when they engage in physical abuse than women are. But women sometimes will try to equalize the average strength differential by using some sort of household weapon, like a knife, a hard object, those kinds of things. They also might try to attack their partner physically when their partner is vulnerable, like when he's sleeping or taking a shower, some in a situation like that, or if he's had too much to drink or is in the bathroom. So those are ways that women have tried to equalize that strength differential. But essentially, you know, abusers will use whatever tactics are available to them to use in order to abuse their partner. And so we see more similarities than differences.
0: Hines published a 2025 study looking at the experiences of male victims across America, Canada, Australia, and the UK. It's a tough group to research because the men first need to be willing to speak up.
2: In the United States and Canada, for example, these are self-report, anonymous surveys. They're not from any official records or anything like that. So it's calling people up and asking them behaviorally specific questions, like, has your partner ever kicked you? Has your partner ever punched you? Has your partner ever beat you up? And so we do see higher rates of both men and women reporting victimization when you ask the questions that way.
0: The data gets a little bit murky when it's pulled from domestic violence agencies or law enforcement reports.
2: You'll see a lower percentage of victims are men because men are much less likely to come forward. And there's some Canadian data specific to that in their survey that shows that a significantly smaller percentage of men who are victims of partner violence come forward compared to women who are victims of intimate partner violence.
0: Hines says there are a few different causes of this underreporting. Yes, stigma and shame are huge factors, but awareness is often an issue in this community.
2: The men are much less likely to really recognize that what is happening to them is intimate partner violence or domestic violence or abuse, and so they're much less likely to think that they need some help. They're more likely to say, or to think, my partner needs help. She needs some help because she's behaving this way. She needs to get help rather than he needs help because of the things that are happening to him. So there is this inability to define what is happening to them as intimate partner violence, largely because it is framed as a women's issue.
0: While many people have a hard time understanding the abuse that's occurring, Hines says it's a much more exacerbated issue in male victims. She believes some of this hesitancy comes from the fact that violence within relationships has long been equated to exclusively being a woman's issue.
2: I went to this talk once where they talked about how in countries that have gendered languages, right, so everything gets a gendered pronoun, that the word victim is feminized in all of those languages. So it is an inherently sort of feminine term. And so it's difficult for men to come to the realization that they're victims. And then the added shame. If you look at it in popular culture, right, there's a lot of laughing and there are sitcoms based around men being hit and being attacked by their girlfriends or wives, and it's considered funny. There's a lot of blaming him. What did he do to deserve it? They're aware of all of that messaging and the stereotypes and the norms. And so it is much more difficult for them to come forward.
0: And when they do decide to speak out, it's not always received with empathy. Hines's research revealed some pretty harsh realities for men who try to seek help.
2: So about half of the agencies said to the men that they only help women. And this is across all of the countries. A minority of the agencies, so just over 40% of the agencies did the things that they're supposed to do, which is believe them and tell them he didn't deserve it. So that's pretty low. And about 40% also told him bad things, like ask him what he did to deserve it or made light of or fun of his story. So, you know, they're not really doing the things that they should be doing to validate and advocate for and help these victims of domestic violence. And that's across the several countries that we assessed.
0: Hines believes a lot of these systemic issues stem from how these programs were initially set up.
2: I mean, these agencies were developed and spearheaded way back in the 1970s and really took off in the 70s and 80s. And they were built on the idea that domestic violence is something that men do to women, and that it's the underlying cause is the patriarchal structure of society and men doing whatever they can to maintain their power and control over their female partners. And so when people are trained in that model, it's hard to then take a man who's calling and saying, my wife or my girlfriend is doing this to me. It's hard for them to take him seriously.
0: We can see how gendered this issue is, even in the names that lawmakers choose for their bills. The 1994 Violence Against Women Act funds programs that prevent intimate partner abuse. Despite its name, the law stipulates that any VAWA-funded programs must serve both male and female survivors. But Hines says that doesn't always happen.
2: There's not enough funding to support the women who are victims of domestic violence. And so to say we're going to expand and include everybody, I think makes a lot of these places nervous, that they just don't have the capacity to do it. So technically, every agency has to provide services for male victims. Now, whether that gets translated onto on-the-ground service provisions is questionable, because we do see a lot of men who say they are turned away. So the people who are answering the phone perhaps do not have the training to understand that they're supposed to serve everyone who calls and says they're a victim.
0: Thankfully, her research shows that this may be improving. There seems to have been a shift over time where men who've sought help in recent years are reporting better interactions than in the past. And when men reach out to these survivor programs, Hines says many of them seem to be looking for legal help.
2: They are concerned that if they do leave, or if they are leaving, that they won't see their children again, that she will use the children against them in divorce and child custody proceedings and make sure that he doesn't see them again, that she'll levy false allegations of abuse against him, either abuse that he abused her or that he abused the children or both, to try and make sure that she maintains that power and control over him and that she will keep abusing him in whatever way, whatever power that she still has over him.
0: When Ellis left for the second time after having two children with his abuser, this fear became a reality.
1: From when I left November 3rd until, oh, gosh, last August, about 50, I think 53, but 50 plus false allegations against me with DCF, which that's CPS in Florida. None of them resulted in a judicial order where I couldn't have my kids. Every single one of them was investigated and dismissed. She also tried to file things in court that were not true, besides the DCF reports and everything. So, yeah, she went down that, and it resulted in me not seeing my kids for 404 days. No photos, no nothing. And I went from being a full-time dad, homeschooling my children, making them every meal and eating with them, cooking with them traveling with me whenever I traveled, to not seeing them at all. And it was horrific. It was horrible.
0: And it was just the beginning of Ellis piecing his life back together. Join us next week as we dive deeper into the healing journey for victims of intimate partner violence and the impact it has on the children involved. You can find more information about Dr. Denise Hines, Aaron Ellis, and all of our guests on our website, radiohealthjournal.org. Our executive producer is Amira Zaveri. I'm Kristen Farah.
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3: Surgery is a big deal at any age, but it often becomes even more nerve-wracking when it's a baby that needs the procedure. Last week, we discussed how the FDA recently lowered the age criteria to receive a cochlear implant from 12 months to now 7 months of age. And though research has proven it's both safe and more effective for the child's development, many parents are understandably hesitant for their new baby to undergo a procedure. However, Dr. Nancy Young says it's not as bad as people assume. In fact, she says the recovery is easier than if they'd had their tonsils taken out.
12: It's just an incision behind the ear. And then there's mastoid surgery that involves drilling bone that's behind your, that part of your skull you feel right behind your outer ear. But there's no nerve endings there. So most of the work the surgeon is doing doesn't generate pain or discomfort. So after the procedure, you know, we tell families you can use Tylenol, you can use Motrin, and some kids need it several times, some kids don't need it at all. And actually, the younger the child, they tend to have less discomfort and a quicker recovery.
3: Young is the medical director of audiology and cochlear implant programs at the Ann and Robert Lurie Children's Hospital of Chicago. She's also the Lillian S. Wells Professor in Pediatric Otolaryngology at Northwestern University Feinberg School of Medicine. The surgery for cochlear implants is focused on threading a tiny wire of electrodes to an access point within the inner ear.
12: There's actually a membrane that we expose, and then we peel back or make a slit in that membrane. And then, so it's like a keyhole, and we're sliding this little tail inside the cochlea through this little tiny opening. But we have to start with a bigger opening and get to this very tiny point, okay? And then what happens is you wear an outside part, which has a microphone. It picks up the sounds, and the sounds are processed and turned into an electrical signal. It's sent through the skin, so there's nothing sticking out through the skin. The surgeon, you know, closes everything up because the outside part will send it like through a radio wave,
3: which gets picked up by the antenna and sent to the electrodes that stimulate nerve endings inside the inner ear.
12: So normally those nerve endings are stimulated by the motion of the hair cells, the special sensory cells in the inner ear. Well, our patients with major hearing loss, those hair cells are not working or they're not present, okay? So those hair cells aren't there to move and cause the nerve endings to be stimulated. So instead, we're electrically stimulating them.
3: Once the patient receives their implant, it takes about a month of healing before they can turn it on. Then the real work begins. Eva and Doug Tweedy had their daughter Ella fitted for a cochlear implant when she was 7 months old. She'd been diagnosed with profound bilateral sensory neural hearing loss, meaning that Ella had almost a complete inability to hear sound in both ears. Soon after her procedure, Ella and her family were set up with a team of therapists to help develop her listening and spoken language.
13: I know a lot of the success of what Ella has is due to all that hard-earned therapy that she's been going through with her therapists. And I think more importantly, the dedication to and the commitment to keep making those therapy sessions, right? That, you know, look, cochlear implants are phenomenal technology, right? But they're really a step one in that journey, right? It's the routine of constantly giving her audio feedback, and that therapy is really what gives her those handholds to excel.
3: As soon as Ella could begin using her implant, the therapist gave Eva and Doug some tactics to help her development. One major practice was narration.
14: We like to call it just giving her the play-by-play of literally everything that we did throughout the day and just having her with us. So for example, instead of leaving her in the playpen when I had to go just get her milk, I'd put her right on my hip. She'd come with me and I would just tell everything to her. Like, we're about to step into the kitchen. Mommy's going to open up the cupboard and take out a glass of milk. Then we're going to head over to the refrigerator, open it up, grab the carton of milk, twist off the cap, like as detailed as possible. So she had that auditory input all the time.
3: The couple says that it was really important to keep it as fun as possible and letting Ella's interests guide how they use the therapeutic tools. When they hit a bump in the road with Ella learning her B sounds, the Beach Boys hit Barbara Ann became a daily anthem.
14: And just kind of singing that to the best of my ability. And that really kind of got her interested and happy, and it worked.
3: All this work has made it possible for Ella to learn and participate in a normal classroom setting.
13: She can respond in instructions in a crowded room with noise behind her. It's been phenomenal to see. I mean, most people come up to us and say, wait, she's deaf? I thought you said she was deaf. And we're like, no. She is. She is, you know. So it is incredible to kind of see and watch it. You know, I remember we watched this documentary when we first, you know, heard about it and we're learning more about cochlear implants. And one thing they said about the documentary is there's almost like this canyon between people who are deaf who had cochlear implants, you know, now versus people who are deaf and either got cochlear implants, but, you know, later in life or not at all. And it's kind of like there's a new form of deafness, you know, this hearing deafness in a way that has never really been unlocked before. And a lot of that has to do with the advancing technology, but I think a lot of it has to do with early implantation.
3: Young says a lot of the hesitancy from parents around cochlear implants is a fear of their new baby having to get surgery. And while it is a scary thought, she says the fear shouldn't outweigh the real benefits of early intervention.
12: And it's not like, oh, you need a heart transplant or they're going to die. Okay, this is not life and death. This is life changing. Okay, I mean, if your child doesn't develop good language and literacy, that could change their options in the future. But when you're holding a newborn, I think the number one thing often is, well, safety, right? So there's a concern. Surgery and anesthesia can be a scary thing. But modern surgery and anesthesia can be done very safely. And so it's important that children be referred to experienced centers where patients are going to feel comfortable asking questions and to feel that they're in good hands.
3: And parents should absolutely do their own research and have their doctor answer every question before they make their decision. Eva and Doug made sure they felt knowledgeable about the data, both here and globally, and the continuous therapy needed before they chose to move forward with the implant process. 7 years later, it's given their daughter a life that wouldn't have been possible without a cochlear implant.
14: We really just want to be here as an example to show what's possible and to give hope.
13: And I'd say, you know, commitment to the process, commitment to the journey, and realizing that, you know, it's not one day implant. You know, the YouTube videos are great, you know, the tear jerkers to get it going, right? But that's really step one, right? It's that continuous dedication to continue investing in that ability to hear is something that I think is important for anyone on that journey.
3: You can find more information about Dr. Nancy Young and all of our guests on our website, radiohealthjournal.org. Our writer producer is Kristen Farah. Our production manager is Jason Dickey. I'm Greg Johnson.
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24: Medical notes this week. AI is helping reveal how the brain flushes out toxic waste while we sleep. A study published in Science Advances used AI to map the fluid flow velocity of the brain's glymphatic system, the essential nightly rinse cycle that clears away metabolic proteins linked to Alzheimer's disease. It shows that waste clearance moves via two distinct speeds: a fast track around open surface regions and a trickle through deep tissue that is 50 times slower. Researchers hope this information helps create more non-invasive screening tools to identify poor brain circulation. An herbal supplement marketed as a safe, natural remedy is quietly sparking a major public health crisis among young Americans. According to a national study in the Journal of Addiction Medicine, lifetime use of kratom rose significantly between 2021 and 2024, impacting more than 100,000 children aged 12 to 17. Researchers found an alarming correlation between kratom use and severe psychiatric distress, major depression, and polysubstance use disorders. The study underscores an urgent need for state regulations to protect vulnerable minors. And finally, older adults may want to ditch the expensive dietary supplements and head straight for the gym. A study published in the American Journal of Clinical Nutrition found that high-quality whey protein powder is consistently outperformed by a variety of physical strength exercises. Extra protein intake yielded absolutely no change in muscle strength or functional mobility. So for healthy seniors already consuming the recommended daily allowance of nutrients, protein shakes alone are no substitute for the vital mechanical stress of regular exercise. And that's Medical Notes this week. I'm Mayon Vosta-Betancourt.
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0: You are listening to the Question and Answer Program, just one of the ministries of the Through the Bible Radio Network with our teacher, Dr. J. Vernon McGee. Let's get to our first question, which comes from a listener in Champaign, Illinois. She writes, could you please explain the difference between the gospel of the kingdom and the gospel of Christ?
1: Well, the gospel of the kingdom is the preaching of John the Baptist. He began by preaching, behold, the kingdom of heaven is at hand. That's the gospel of the kingdom. We do not preach that gospel today. The Lord Jesus preached it when he first began. Then he sent his disciples out, and he said, go to the lost sheep of the tribes of Israel and preach to them the kingdom of heaven is at hand. These men went out and preached that. But the day came when they changed after his death and resurrection. Now he says, don't go just to the lost sheep of the house of Israel. But he says, go now to the world. And the world is the gospel of Christ that's to be preached. And Paul mentions it in Romans 15:19, where he said that I've preached the gospel of Christ. Well, read his epistles. That's the gospel that he preached. He preached the death and resurrection of Christ. And he says that the gospel is simply that. He wrote to the Corinthians and said, I delivered unto you, first of all, the gospel. And he says, this is the gospel I preached. It's the one that you believed in. It's the one that saved you. Well, what is it, Paul? Well, that Christ died for our sins according to the Scripture, that he was buried and rose again the third day according to the Scriptures. Now, that's the gospel. It's nothing but the gospel, and nothing else is the gospel. And Paul says that even if an angel from heaven appears to you and preaches any other gospel, Paul said, let him be, and he used a pretty strong term. I'll just say, let him be condemned, because there's only one gospel that we're to preach today. Now, we do not preach the gospel of the kingdom. I wish we could get that through today to a great many that are talking about the gospel of the kingdom. We do not preach the gospel. The gospel of the kingdom is, behold, the kingdom of heaven is at hand. Now, the day is coming after the church is taken out of this world when that gospel of the kingdom is going to go forth again, because he's going to be coming shortly after the announcement is being made. And somebody says, well, maybe there's some people today that are preaching the gospel of the kingdom, and they've got some inside information, and maybe he's going to be coming in the next 2 or 3 years. Well, the only thing is that some of them have been preaching it since 1915, the gospel of the kingdom. And friends, he hadn't arrived yet. So I think maybe they ought to take that record off and put the record on of the gospel of the grace of God, the gospel of Christ, the gospel that saves men and women. That's the gospel that's important for us to preach today.
0: Our next question comes to us from a listener in Hemet, California, who writes, John chapter 13, verse 14 says, you also ought to wash one another's feet. Why do so few practice this ordinance? Was it only for the early church?
1: Well, I have a book on the subject of, is Jesus still in the foot washing business? I had no objection to those who practice the physical act of washing feet and consider it a sacrament, or at least part of the sacrament of the Lord's Supper. I see nothing actually wrong with that whatsoever. But very candidly, I think there is a spiritual meaning there. My understanding of the washing of the disciples' feet was on the part of Christ as something that John makes very clear at the beginning of the chapter. What he did because he was going to the Father. In other words, what he did down here, he would be practicing up there. And I think Jesus is still in the foot washing business. He said to Peter, if I don't wash you, you have no part with me. We're not talking about salvation there. These men are already his. They could lose their fellowship with him, and that's what he's talking about. Now, we are told that if we confess our sins, he is faithful, that is, Jesus is. He's faithful to forgive us our sins and to cleanse us. Now, he today forgives us. Now, what are we to do? We're to do the same thing. And what is that? Ye also ought to wash one another's feet. You ought to forgive your brother.
0: Dr. McGee mentioned his booklet, Is Jesus Still in the Foot Washing Business? And unfortunately, that booklet's no longer available. However, we do have Dr. McGee's sermon on CD by the same title. The title again, Is Jesus Still in the Foot Washing Business? Now, turning back to our questions, we come to this one from a listener in Gary, New York. He says, please explain what spiritual value fasting has, and is it necessary?
1: Well, let me say first of all, whether you fast or whether you don't fast, that has nothing in the world to you being a complete Christian. I think that probably that there's one passage of Scripture I ought to call your attention to in this connection, and it's in the second chapter of the book of Mark, the Gospel of Mark, second chapter, and we read beginning at verse 18. And the disciples of John and of the Pharisees used to fast, and they come and say to him, that is to Jesus, why do the disciples of John and of the Pharisees fast, but thy disciples fast not? And Jesus said unto them, can the children of the bride chamber fast while the bridegroom is with them? As long as they have the bridegroom with them, they cannot fast. But the days will come when the bridegroom shall be taken away from them, and then shall they fast in those days. Now, I think this passage helps put in perspective here the place of fasting today in the life of a Christian. You find that back in the Old Testament, God gave seven feast days, but he never did give a fast day. And yet we are told time and again that in time of great difficulty, or the time of a great crisis, or the time of a great failure on the part of the nation, or on the part of an individual, that they fasted. And it's recorded in the

0: his disciples did not fast. And that, I think, reveals several things. It reveals that fasting is not something that is essential. It's not something that's required of you. And evidently, the Pharisees put it on as just a regular ritual. It was just part of being a Pharisee. And now the disciples of John, and John was an Old Testament prophet, they follow through by fasting. It had been a custom. Now, the Lord Jesus then puts it in a correct perspective for today. He says, the reason my disciples are not fasting, it doesn't have any part at all, I'm with them. Now, I'm going to leave, and days come when they're going to fast. And fasting is for, I think, a time of great need, a time of crisis, a time of great failure. I think that reveals on the part of the individual a necessity to turn to God. And then fasting is good for you. I mean, actually, physically, it's good for you. Most of these diets that they have today have in it a time of fasting. Sometimes it's one meal, sometimes two, sometimes three meals in a day. And it's part of the ritual of fasting. And again, may I say to you, that is being done not because God commands it, but because your body probably needs it. And it has a place there. But let's not put it in as a ritual, because it never was that in the Old Testament. And yet the Pharisees had put it in, and even the disciples of John.
1: Our next question comes to us from a listener in St. Clair, Michigan. She writes, I've heard one minister indicate that we are living in the last days, and all of the things that are happening are signs of the last days. Do you think that many things are the signs of the last days, and that we are living in them? And what happens to children during the rapture?
0: First of all, let me say that I do not believe that there are any signs that are given to the church that would indicate to the church that the Lord Jesus would be coming in a prescribed period of time to take his church out of the world. I think that is imminent, and therefore we are not waiting for signs to appear or certain things to be accomplished. We are not so much looking for him as listening for the shout. We are looking for that blessed hope and glorious appearing, but we're told the Lord himself shall descend from heaven with a shout. And I think we're going to hear something before we see something. And therefore, that is the concern and interest of the believer. And to become so much wrapped up in signs today and things happening in the world, it takes our eyes off of looking for Christ, and it puts them on these things and generally gives an abnormal interest in them and builds up today a tremendous reservoir of signs, and we hear so much about them. Now you say to me, don't you believe in signs? I certainly do believe that there are signs for the coming of Christ to the earth to establish his kingdom. I believe that the tribulation period will precede that. The Lord Jesus said that in the Olivet Discourse. They ask him three questions. What is the sign, that is, when these things shall come to pass? And that's been fulfilled. Then they said, what is the sign of your coming, and what is the sign of the end of the age? And he gave them the sign of the end of the age first, and of his coming to the earth to establish his kingdom. Now, those signs are not for the church today. We are not looking for Antichrist. We're looking for Christ. Now, the interesting thing is, when you say these things that are happening today in the world are signs, we are seeing today the setting of a stage. And I do believe that we are near the end of the age. How near? I'm not prepared.

0: hard to say. World events are taking place in such a tremendous rapidity that they never happened quite this way before. As someone has said, that from 60 to 70, that is 1960 to 1970, more things took place in that brief period of time than took place beginning with 1900 to 1960. So we're beginning to see the increased momentum of great catastrophes and great world-shaking events. Therefore, we believe that all of this indicates we're moving toward the end, and it's just the setting of a stage. But to say that any one of them is a fulfillment of prophecy and that it's a sign that the Lord will be here tomorrow or next day, no, I don't think we can go that route. Now, this part, it says, I also have a profound question. Well, I think the one you've asked is certainly a profound question. And this part, it says, and I'm very confused about this question in my mind. What happens to the children of believers during the rapture? Is the rapture just for believers, or does it include their children also? What about the children of non-believers? Well, may I say to you, the scripture certainly is not clear at this point. And when I say clear, it's not dealt with. Therefore, I think that we have to use our judgment here. And may I say that that's all I have to go by here. I believe that the children of believers are all going to go up in the rapture. I think that will be true. I can't see that it could be otherwise. Take here is a very godly woman, and she is 8 months pregnant with a child. Not even the most rabid abortionists today are going to contend that that's not a real person that's there. Well, I believe that at the rapture, the mother goes and the child goes also. And just because she hasn't given birth to the child is not the reason that the child would go, but the fact that it is a child of a believer. And I think that would apply to the others. Now, I'm not as clear or going to contend that that's not a real person that's there. Well, I believe that at the rapture, the mother goes and the child goes also. And just because she hasn't given birth to the child is not the reason that the child would go, but the fact that it is a child of a believer. And I think that would apply to the others. Now, I'm not as clear about the children of unbelievers. I rather fear that they do not, but don't take my word for it, because I don't know. But I feel rather confident about the children of believers. I believe they will go at the time of the rapture.
1: Finishing out today's program, we come to this question from a listener in Pasadena, California. She writes, could you please discuss the issue that when Christians suffer, have difficulties or problems, there seems to be an attitude that these Christians have a lack of faith? This thinking seems to go against the testimony of many of God's people in both the Old and New Testaments.
0: I thoroughly appreciate what you're writing about, and I do not mind answering that, because you can put it in the form of a question. Is it true that trouble comes and suffering comes to individuals just because they have sinned, or that it's come to them because of the fact they don't have enough faith? May I say to you that I think that's one of the cruelest things to say today to so many dear, wonderful saints that are right now on beds of pain and of sickness and have not been healed and have suffered. I know so many that are like that right now today, and I've known them in the past that spent so much time, whereas some godless person is in health, and you do

0: under about that. Now, first of all, let me say that God's children do suffer. I have a little book, and the title of it is, Why Do God's Children Suffer? And if you're interested in that, it's just one message, and we deal with this thing today. And I think in that book that I list at least 7 different reasons why God's children suffer. Now, it is true that suffering and pain and trouble comes sometimes because of sin, but that's not the only explanation at all. Sometimes it is permitted that God lets somebody else do you in, as it were. Why does God put certain people across your pathway that causes you trouble? Well, God today, I think, lets it happen to us because the Word of God makes it very clear that suffering is one of the means that God uses. It's one of the tools that He uses to develop in us Christian character and some of the graces of the Holy Spirit. Now, patience is one of the fruits of the Spirit, and that only comes to us by trouble, by testing. And God today permits trouble to come to us because of that. I'd like to just give you 1 or 2 verses. I had thought maybe I'd go into that in more detail, but I can't do that. But let me just pass this on to you. In chapter 4 of 1 Peter, at verse 12, it says, Beloved, think it not strange concerning the fiery trial which is to try you, as though some strange thing happened to you. But rejoice, inasmuch as you are partakers of Christ's sufferings, that when His glory shall be revealed, ye may be glad also with exceeding joy. If ye be reproached for the name of Christ, happy are ye. And then he says, verse 15, he says, But let none of you suffer as a murderer, or as a thief, or as an evildoer, or as a busybody in other men's matters. But if any man suffer as a Christian, let him not be ashamed, but let him glorify God on this behalf. For the time has come, the judgment but begin at the house of God. And if it first begin at us, what shall the end be of them that obey not the gospel of God? And if the righteous scarcely be saved, where shall the ungodly and the sinner appear? Wherefore let them that suffer according to the will of God commit the keeping of their souls to Him in well-doing as unto a faithful Creator. Now, it's cruel today to say to a person, well, you'd just be healed if you had enough faith. That's not it, my friend. God may be letting a dear saint develop something in that character that'll never be in your character or mine. And it's quite interesting today that there's no revival in this country at all, yet there's never been a time when there's so many people hearing the Word of God as they are today in this land of ours, these great churches, many of them are known as Bible-teaching churches, but no revival, no spiritual life, a lot of excitement, a lot of interest, a lot of activity going on, but no revival, no real deep working of the Spirit. Well, where is the Spirit of God working today? Did you know there's been a revival down in South America? And where they had this earthquake in Guatemala, I'm told, by certain missionaries, and we broadcast in that area, and they say there's been a real turning to God today, and that as a result, there's been a deepening of the spiritual life. And in Russia today, and we get some wonderful letters from South Africa and from Kenya and from Swaziland and from those countries down there. May I say to you, friends, that God is developing Christian character in other places, but He doesn't seem to be doing it in America today. We have an affluent society, and we do not know what it is to really suffer. And you hear a great many people complaining about their problems, and all of that, and there are all kinds of books out today to help you with your hurts and with your problems and with your suffering and that. And that's all good. That's fine and well enough. But what most people have today, they are not hurting. They're itching. They just got an itch. They want something new, different, and all of that. God uses this. And it's cruel to tell people that if they just have enough faith and if they would just turn to a certain individual and listen to him, that everything would go right. In fact, they are saying today that you'd be a financial success. That's not true, friends. The Word of God does not teach that at all. The Lord Jesus Christ said that a certain man had built bigger barns. He was a rich man. And he said that man, because he didn't think about things spiritual, he was a fool for that. Well, just to be successful and be healthy doesn't mean that you just happen to be in the will of God. You may be a fool, my friend. And we need to recognize that.
1: With that answer, we come to the close of today's program. We hope that these subjects have sparked your interest in digging a little deeper yourself into the Word of God. 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
16: 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So welcome on in. I'm Daniel Britt, ready to get things started with this amazing cast of characters. 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
21: All right, we're going to get into everything right off the bat here with a whole homecoming friends, Bill. 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

0: Bill Gaither's Homecoming Radio, kicking things off with the Homecoming Friends there as we think about the new heaven, the new earth, Jesus coming soon. Reminds me of this from G.K. Chesterton. Shall I tell you the secret of the whole world? It is that we have only known the back of the world. We see everything from behind and it looks brutal. It's not a tree, but the back of a tree. It's not a cloud, but the back of a cloud. Can't you see that everything is stooping and hiding its face? If we could only get around in front. Well, we can through faith.
1: And here's the vocal band with one of the best songs they ever did, Alpha and Omega.

0: I lived in Pensacola, Florida, drove all the way to San Antonio, Texas for that taping. I also drove to Atlanta for that taping. I'm the only one in the room who's ever had to buy a ticket to one of these things. That was the Gaither Vocal Band with the Alpha and Omega. That's great stuff.
1: We appreciate your support.
2: Well, we've been searching since the last time we gathered to find that perfect word of the day. I think we have one, and maybe we'll spread the love and get some more winners. We'll see. The word of the day is upon us. It is deride.
3: Deride. Okay, deride. I don't even know who. Yeah.
2: Two syllables, deride.
4: We deride.
5: Over here, I got that. Let me just save you some time and trouble, everyone. Deride was the word.
2: Deride.
5: In 1932, young 22-year-old banjo player Clyde Deride set out for fame and fortune, leaving his hometown of Op, Alabama.
4: Yes. Wow.
5: And headed north because everything is north of Op, Alabama.
4: Sure is.
5: So he headed north to seek career opportunities in the fertile job markets around Wetumpka.
4: Yes.
5: Realizing his natural talent for speaking eloquently and emphatically, Clyde tried his hand at auctioneering. He was the best sound auctioneer in the whole Wetumpka area and yet had no success. He had the voice, but he was very limited when it came to counting. he would get the bid up to $500 and then yell, "Sold for $20 Clyde had no success, and then he found radio. He moved to Kentucky, changed his name from Clyde Deride to Possum Man Jack. He was a hit on overnight radio. Unfortunately, he suffered with painful arthritis because Clyde had walked all the way from Alabama with a banjo on his knee.
2: Clyde Deride.
6: Nicely done.
3: That was a three honker if I ever heard
6: one. That is good.
3: Okay, actually, deride is slightly different. It means to deride someone or something is to subject them to usually harsh and bitter insults or criticism, as in, although derided by classmates for his insistence that he'd be a millionaire by the age of 25, Bill Gaither achieved his goal when his internet startup went public.
4: Nice.
2: Oh, that's good.
1: I thought deride was when the plane couldn't make it to Fantasy Island.
5: Yeah, the plane couldn't make it.
1: And he was yelling, deplane, right. And they had to send a car. He would turn to Mr. Rourke and say, deride.
5: That's right.
2: Precursor to Uber.
6: Okay, deride, we just got that one. Do you know who Clyde the Glide was?
4: Yes, sir.
3: Clyde
4: the Glide Drexler.
7: Portland Blazers.
6: Yeah. Right. And he went pretty high, too.
4: Yeah.
5: Was he higher than
2: he derided all the other players. What TV show was that from?
6: What?
3: Yeah. He's a quartet guy. You don't know.
6: Oh, yeah. He sang with the
4: quartet. He sang with the Trailblazers quartet.
6: Yeah. Not for long. Here's Mark Lowry. I'll trade the old cross for a crown.

0: How'd y'all like that?
1: Oh,
0: I'll trade the old cross for a crown. Mark Lowry and friends.
1: Well, and his friends happen to be some pretty good singers.
0: Yeah, that's.
1: I mean, Michael English was singing the lead.
2: That worked out.
1: I think I was singing bass, if I remember right.
3: I think you were.
1: Yeah, and the tenor was Reggie
2: Smith.
1: Reggie.
4: Whatever happened to him?
1: Yeah, tenors—they're really interesting characters. And speaking of tenors, speaking of special guests, we do have a special guest in the studio.
5: Yes, thank you, Bill. Good to be with you today. Good to see everyone here in the studio today. Donald, thank you for having me on, and Lori, good to see you. I'm Timothy Tidwell, the tenor tuner from Tatertown, Tennessee, formerly of Tupelo. I live high up on a mountain called Treble Cliff. I appreciate you having me in. Bill, you know, it's a common problem I'd like to address today. You know, as tenors get older, they tend to feel somewhat insecure as they can't hit the notes that they used to hit. Well, truth is, most of them never hit the notes they thought they hit. But that's another show. These well-known and very loved tenors are subject to depression and despondency. They've tied their self-image to their tessitura. But that's another show. Well, this is where I come in. I'm Timothy Tidwell, the tenor tuner from Tatertown, Tennessee, formerly of Tupelo. My philosophy is simply this, Bob. The aging tenor has no need to try to hit B's and C's. Good solid G is fine. Or a G flat. Or even a flat G. The trick is to make the audience think you're high when you're really just average. Now, it is possible for a tenor to be high without singing high. But that's another show. I teach an ancient technique from the East. Kingsport. It's a proprietary technology patented by me, Timothy Tidwell, the tenor tuner from Tatertown, Tennessee, formerly of Tupelo. With this technique, you'll learn how to squat properly and turn red in the face. The secret is in the squatting. It's all in the squatting. Once you learn my secret, you'll be singing Looking for a City all night long. See, it's not on the lips. It's all in the hips. Remember, it's not how high you sing. It's how high they think you sing.
6: Yes.
5: I'll teach you how to sing a G that sounds like a C, and you'll look like you've eaten a chili pepper with Tabasco sauce on it. There are others who claim to be able to do this. Do not listen to them, because an improper squat can be painful and embarrassing. I take you to 1972 in Bonifay, Florida. The tenor for the Florida Boys, and I don't remember his name, but he lasted nearly the whole month of July. He improperly squatted on the stage and blew out his voice and ripped the entire backside of his trousers out. It's terribly embarrassing and a rear-ending real career ender. Now, this is very important for your longevity as a tenor, assuming you know what longevity means. You don't want to sing yourself down to a baritone. Baritones make considerably less money, unless you own the group, in which case you make no money. If you're listening at home and you'd like more information and learn how to squat your way to the top, feel free to contact me, Timothy Tidwell, the tenor tuner from Tatertown, Tennessee, formerly Tupelo. Thank you very much.
0: Sign me up.
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7: 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Mm-hmm.

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3: Hey, back here at Homecoming Radio, I'm Lauren Talley, and I'm sitting in the room with a bunch of nuts, including my buddies Pat Barker.
4: Yeah.
3: And this guy sitting over here just to your left,
4: That's right. One
3: of the greatest songwriters in gospel music, Mr. Mark Bishop.
4: Absolutely, and a great communicator. He writes story songs, and he can sing the story just as well as he can write them.
3: He can paint the picture and help you see it through lyrics, which is what any great lyricist hopes for. And Mark, we have one of your great songs coming up right now.

0: That's nice. Mm-hmm. That's nice. I like the tone. In my
1: prayer. That's the gospel troubadour right there, Mark Bishop.
2: I love that. Love that.
3: You guys are too nice. Thank you.
1: We know.
3: Here's a 20 for each of you.
4: Oh, bless you.
0: Yeah, the more I think about it, Mark, a 50 would be better.
5: I've had a minute.
4: Cost a living, Mark. Cost a living.
3: Well, that wasn't your share. I was just telling Lauren and Pat.
0: Well, yeah, we'll talk about that later.
3: Okay.
6: Hey, y'all. It's the sound. Hey, don't let us interrupt. Okay. We just stayed up all night to see where the sun went.
7: Yeah. Then it dawned on us.
8: These boys.
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3: Three
0: Woody,
3: wise men.
0: Pat and Gene. Now, Pat and Gene, what's it like sharing a table with Woody?
4: It ain't our fault.
5: Yeah.
4: You're the one that put us here, Dan.
6: Thank you, fellas. That's, it's very sweet of you.
7: Very that sweet. So
4: we had a whole tablecloth at the beginning of this.
6: Nothing like having an old friend like you guys.
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6: It's

0: our good old friend sitting right across from me here, Woody Wright. And that's live from Tulsa, Oklahoma. Gene?
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3: 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You all are impacting the world in ways that you'll never fully comprehend until it is revealed in glory. 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Oh, very good. Very good.
1: Yet again.
3: 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Thank you so much.
4: Well, on that note, this is from Margaret. 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
1: Kevin Williams, Bordering on Hilarious. 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
7: 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I love the old quartet songs and hymns. Keep up the good work.
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They were digging up holes with their very own sin. Oh, it's gonna be the grave the devil puts them in. They were bound by hate, they were bound by greed, they were slaves to the thing.

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3: Tim Lovelace has a new book called Green Rain, Inspiring Short Stories, and it's his debut title from the Pathway Press. It's a collection of 50 anecdotes of Tim's wit and wisdom. Bluegrass group Chosen Road has released their first full-length album in 3 years. American Morning is a collection of classics and rediscovered songs. Dave Clark produced the record for Daywind Music Group and Thoroughbred Records. Chosen Road will be the featured artist at the Regals Dinner Theater in Lyman, South Carolina on August 20th. New music in the news with He Keeps Right on Blessing Me, the Third Horizon Records single for the Rogers family, and Where Do Blessings Come from Mark Bishop's upcoming collection for Sunlight Records. That's a look at some of the happenings in the world of Southern Gospel. 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
2: We have been on the road.
3: 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We recently returned from the Memphis Quartet Show. Legacy 5 was there, opened up the show, and did a great job, and I think we have a clip.
2: We do.

0: We do enjoy the Memphis Quartet show. Legacy 5 did a great job. They opened the show that night, and that's a crowd that loves Southern Gospel Quartets.
1: Yes, it is. Who has a birthday this week?
0: Happy birthday to Randy Shelnut. Randy sings with the Dixie Echoes. His birthday is July 22.
1: And we wish a happy birthday to all our Southern Gospel friends.
0: We have much more coming up on this week's edition of Gospel Music Today. Right now, Gene has been listening to some new music.
1: My Song by Autumn Nealon was produced by Ed Leonard, Dusty Wells, and Kyle Johnson. The CD opens with God Won't, featuring the Isaacs, and has 11 other great songs, ending with Goodness of God. That's My Song by Autumn Nealon.
0: This is a concert update from Gospel Music Today. 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
1: The Bible Tones Quartet was formed in 1957 by Mr. and Mrs. Ward Hurt. Hurt was born and raised in North Alabama and actively sang in quartets, including the group the Sand Mountain Quartet. In the late 1940s, Hurt and his wife moved to South Mississippi, where he established the Bible Tones with a vision to create a singing ministry group. In the 1980s, Hurt retired and the leadership went to Howard Rutland and Paul Vincent. Current members of the group are Jack Armstrong, who's been the owner of the Bible Tones since 2015, Danny Jackson Jr., Charlie Lucas, and Nathaniel Chapman. You can find out more about this week's feature group from Mississippi at thebibletones.com. Coming up next on Gospel Music Today, Ken visits with Alan Kendall. 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
0: We were backstage at the Memphis Quartet show. We spoke to Alan Kendall of the Kingsmen, and that's up next on Gospel Music Today. We are backstage at the Memphis Quartet show with me from the mighty Kingsmen, Alan Kendall. Alan, welcome to Gospel Music Today.
2: Thank you, Ken. Always good to be here.
0: And I always look forward to being able to say the mighty Kingsmen.
2: Well, I always appreciate that. It makes me feel good. So.
0: Well, that's good. The Kingsmen are celebrating a really big anniversary this year. Tell me about
2: that. Boy, it's really coming together right now. We're in Memphis Quartet show right now. This is our first stop on our 70th anniversary tour, and I can't believe I get to be a part of something like this, to celebrate 70 years of this music that's influenced me and influenced a whole bunch of the people that are even on the program with us tonight. And it's a big year for us, big year.
0: Yeah, with two new guys. What is the lineup? And you have two new guys.
2: We do. Well, we have one that's brand new, and one that's sort of new and sort of not. Our current lineup is, of course, our manager is Brandon Reese, Ray Dean Reese's son, and bass singer Brady Jones from Morgantown, Kentucky, 21 years old, and also plays piano and several different instruments. I sing the baritone. Harold Reed, who was with the group several years ago, has come back. He came back last year, and he's just been firing on all cylinders. And then we got a brand new guy. He's only been with us for a few weeks now. His name is Josh Davis. And man, Arthur Rice recommended him to us. Mm-hmm. And there's something special about this guy singing. It's something.
0: I just saw a little bit of the sound check and a song that featured him.
2: Oh yeah.
0: He just steps right up there and
2: he does. Yeah. There's just an anointing there, and me and Arthur talked about that right when we kind of knew we were going to hire Josh, and I said, man, there's just something on that voice and something, the sincerity in his personality, and he's just got it, and I love it. I love what we got right
0: now. You mentioned how important it is to you to be a part of this 70th anniversary of the Kingsmen and how you appreciate the history. You are a master of Southern Gospel history. how did you get, we want to talk about your book and the upcoming book, but how did you get that interest?
2: I've been around it all my life, really. The first concert that I ever attended in my life, I was 3 years old. This was 1986. Y'all do the math on that. but it was the Joyful Noise Supper Club in Atlanta, Georgia. not far from where I live now, and it was old timers night. I mean, Eva May Lefevre was there, the Connor Hall and the Homeland Harmony Quartet was there, Sunshine Boys, Harmoniers. Of course, a lot of people now remember Bill and Marilyn Fleury, who hosted that. So that grew up, the Kingsmen were one of the first groups I ever saw in my life. Grew up going to Greenville, South Carolina every year to the Grand Ole Gospel reunion. Palmetto State Quartet came around home a lot. I've just been around it so much all of my life. My dad's got a sea of records in his basement, and he played those constantly. I can't remember a time when I was not surrounded by gospel music, old and new, just a wide array of music, really.
0: So you have a book that's out, and you have one that you're working on almost?
2: Yes. Right? Last year, I put out a book about the history of the Kingsmen called Decades of Music, Decades of Memories, and just gathered stories. And in fact, I went to the original baritone singer for the Kingsmen, went to his home, him and his wife, visited with him because I didn't know anything really about the early days of the group. And his name's Raymond McKinney. He's now 92 years young. And he and Ruby, his wife, had written down everything, had kept pictures and all. And a bunch of that made the book. And then stories behind the songs, did that, did a discography. And so that turned out to be a really, really good book. And Decades of Music, Decades of Memories, Volume 1. And there was so much information. I mean, that book's 367 pages long, but there's so much still that there's a second one that I'm working on. I'm getting in the home stretch of having it finished, mm-hmm. and it's 300 plus pages. And this one will have some more stories behind the songs. It's going to have the stories behind each and every single member of the Kingsmen and a pictorial personnel history. And random photos. It's turned out really good. Mm-hmm. And we're going to have a third book too at some point. So
0: the Kingsmen have a new CD.
2: Yes,
0: that recognizes the history and yes. adds some new stuff. Tell me about the CD.
2: It's so exciting. Called Still Jesus 70th Anniversary Celebration, and we have, if I'm correct, I got to think here real quick. We have. Six Kingsmen favorites that had been requested or that we wanted to bring back. We have five brand new songs, powerful songs, and you heard us sing the title cut during soundcheck. It's, mm-hmm. it's an anthem that Joseph Habedank sent us. And then a couple of songs that the Kingsmen have never done that are old songs, and one written by Squire Parsons, another's Hymn of the Church. It has turned out incredible, and Still Jesus will be the next single. Currently, When Sunday Morning Dawned is the current single, but Still Jesus will be the next one, and mm-hmm. we're very excited, very excited.
0: And you've been around for a little while. The Kingsmen are your first group, and I bring that up because we used a video on the show last week or the week before with Jordan's Bridge with you.
2: Yes,
0: that was a good quartet.
2: You know what it was, and I have. Great memories of those guys, Phil Barker and Rick Sheets and Berman Porter. Spent 3 years there, and it was, I dare say, three of the happiest years of my life, to be quite honest, as far as just the camaraderie and the friendship that I still enjoy with those guys. And I love all three of those guys still to this day very much.
0: That's awesome. Alan Kendall, it's always good to see you. We want to thank you for being on Gospel Music today.
2: Thanks for having me. I appreciate it.
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0: Learning to Walk with Him is a new CD by Christy Cox. It was produced by Jerry Salley. The CD opens with I Love to Tell the Story and also has No One But Jesus Can, which features the Blackwood Brothers. If Heaven Was a House and Amazing Grace are two other songs that are on there, that's Learning to Walk with Him by Christy Cox. We have some great music this week.
1: Yes, we do. This is from River's Edge. That's John and Rebecca Wishon and John Blackburn. The song is Taking Galilee by Storm. River's Edge is up next on Gospel Music Today.

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1: Yes, it is. The Melody Boys Quartet retired officially in 2012, but they made a special appearance at the Memphis Quartet Show in 2019. That's up next on Gospel Music Today.

0: Gerald Williams, of course, in the Southern Gospel Music Association Hall of Fame, and he currently sings with the Kinsmen Quartet. Mike Franklin sings with United Voice, and we always enjoyed the Melody Boys Quartet. We are out of time for this week's edition of Gospel Music Today.
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1: A better life with Dr. Sanjay Gupta.
2: When you need your body to perform, but some of your muscles are having trouble, other muscles can sometimes help compensate. This is a great thing short term, but long term, it can lead to serious and even chronic aches and pains. So if you've got nagging stiffness or irritation somewhere, don't push through it. Try to figure out why it's happening and how you can correct it. Strength and conditioning specialist Dana Santa says, performing exercises at a deliberate tempo makes it easier to notice when the wrong muscles are taking over, and also gives the intended muscles a chance to engage before that compensation kicks in. Dana suggests that starting with primary movement patterns such as squatting, hinging, pushing, pulling, rotating, and core can help make compensation easiest to identify and to address. I'm Dr. Sanjay Gupta, helping you live a better life.
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0: by Jesus, the Lefevre Quartet, kicking off another great edition of the Gospel Greats. Our featured group today is the Quartet of the Year, the Inspirations. They released a new project Independence Day weekend called Songs for Our American Culture with 12 great cuts. We won't play them all today, but you'll get a plateful of the Inspirations. The quartet made up of Roland Kesterson, Luke Vaught, Wyatt Austin, and Isaac Moore. Roland loves the new album.
1: It's just a great album. It's a hodgepodge of different things, you know, that I think our people are really going to enjoy. It represents the Inspirations well. One song that we went back and re-recorded was One More Valley, One More Hill, Dottie Rambo's song. Man, that turned out really good.
0: That's Roland Kesterson, and here are the Inspirations with One More Valley.

0: One More Valley. That's the Inspirations. Song selection for a new project can be a difficult process, but Roland says he had one tucked away.
1: My mother wrote a song when I was a boy. And I'd heard Mom sing it, you know, in church. And she don't consider herself a songwriter, even though she's wrote some great songs through the years. But Mom would sing this song when we were just around the house, and it always touched me. And I was looking for songs on this album, and I thought, you know what? I'm going to cut that song, and I think God can really use it. It talks about how precious it is, a little boy that goes to spend the night with a friend. And as the sun's going down, he gets homesick. But there's a thought in his heart that makes him feel glad because he knows that his daddy's coming back to get him when the sun rises in the morning. And Mom tied that into, spiritually, we're here in this world, we're getting homesick, we're ready to go. But we know and we're encouraged that our Father's coming soon. And when he comes, it's going to be a great day.
0: That's Roland Kesterson, and hear the Inspirations with Home Sweet Home.

What a great song from the Inspirations, Home Sweet Home. We'll have more from their new album, Songs for Our American Culture, later today. In just a moment, something new from Jonathan Wilburn.

0: Keep on shining. That's Doug Anderson. Jonathan Wilburn is no stranger to gospel music fans. He sang with his family group, the Wilburns, and had great success with Gold City.
1: Sang some great songs of Gold City. I'm not giving up. I've carried on that legacy. And one of the first things I did was sing that on a Gaither video. And I promise you, Rodney, I'm sitting there holding my mic. And if you look really close, some of y'all are going to go YouTube this. You can see my mic shaking. Because here I'd been with Gold City for like 4 months, and I'm thrown in this Gaither crowd and all my heroes and great singers that I know are really good singers, and I'm just a country boy from Middle Tennessee that just got off the bus with his mom and daddy, and I'm scared to death. But God gave me the strength and the courage to stand up there and sing the song. Well, that just started the ball rolling. And so then we had some great hits after that, great music. Me and Mark Trammell, Jay Parrott, and Tim. And then after Mark left, we had, of course, Daniel Riley. So then I stayed with Gold City for 12 years, came off the road a few years. My daughter had started volleyball in college, and I wanted to see that. I'd never had a family member in the Wilburns to play college athletics. And I'd missed a lot of her high school years and things, and I wanted to travel and work a regular job and see her play volleyball. And I did just that. And God supplied my needs. And then me and my son, of course, started a ministry. He came off the road, and I said, you know what? I don't know of anybody I'd rather travel with than my wife. So Sandra said, well, I'm not going all the time. And I said, that's okay. I said, if you just went 75% of the time, I said, that would be great. I said, that would be more time we spent together in a long time. And now she goes with me just about 100% of the time. And she works real estate from the road with a computer. And at the times we're home, she works her client list and things of that nature. But now I do solo work, and I love it.
0: That's Jonathan Wilburn. His new radio single is called The Right Side of the Dirt.

0: The Right Side of the Dirt, that's Jonathan Wilburn.
1: Hey everybody, Tim Lovelace here with jokes that I hear from the road. Inflation is really getting out of hand, but that's just my 5 cents. Keep smiling while you're listening to Rodney Balcom right here on the Gospel Greats.
0: The one and only Tim Lovelace. Thank you, Tim. Here's the Tribute Quartet with It Could Have Been a Mountain.

0: Come on over. That's Heart to Heart. Our featured group today is the Inspirations. Luke Vaught is the talented musician for the group. You'll most often see him on the piano, but he can play more, much more.
1: Fiddle, mandolin, dobro, banjo, a lot of guitars, bass, piano, pedal steel guitars, harmonicas, and a few horns, trumpet, trombone. My uncle gave me this thing called a ukulele, and it's shaped like a little violin or guitar, and you pluck some of the strings, and then you bow some of them and play rhythm and bow at the same time. But it's not good for, I wouldn't play an inspiration song on it, but it's not good for much, but it's weird.
0: That's Luke Vaught. He's also a great singer. Luke talks about a song on the project that he's featured on.
1: I've got a song called In the Shadow of the Cross, and that's an old song. That's in some old hymn books, but I used to hear it from a group called Carl Story and the Rambling Mountaineers. They were, he was from Greer, I think. He lived there at one time, but he was a bluegrass gospel singer. And I had a record of them when I was little, and that song was on there, and I always loved it. And one day we were sound checking, and Roland mentioned that song, and I said, oh, yeah, I know every word of that. So we got to singing it, and they thought we ought to record it. So we put it on there.
0: That's Luke Vaught, and here are the Inspirations with In the Shadow of the Cross.

0: In the Shadow of the Cross, The Inspirations. The new album is called Songs for Our American Culture. Roland says the album has a message.
1: I'll say this about this album. This is a special year for our nation. It's 250th anniversary of America. And so we wanted to go back and do something. What could the Inspirations do to celebrate the 250th anniversary of the United States of America? The song Jesus is Coming Soon has been iconic with the Inspirations, as well as another well-known group, the Oak Ridge Boys. So we went in the studio with them 3 or 4 years ago and recorded that. We've been holding that. We put that on this album, and that's our message for the nation. It's 250th anniversary. Jesus is coming soon, because even though we live in the greatest country, and even though we live in this nation, we're proud to be Americans. That's the Inspiration's number one goal, is to make sure that all Americans know that he's coming soon. And we believe that with all our hearts, sing it every night. And I feel like that's a tremendous cut on this album. We're really excited about what God's going to do with that in the future.
0: That song led to a connection with the Oak Ridge Boys.
1: Well, it had a lot to do with this song. We record this song with the Oak Ridge Boys, and the Oaks manager, Derek Kinslow, said, "Hey, I got an idea. Why don't you guys come and you sing Jesus is Coming Soon with the Oak Ridge Boys on the Grand Ole Opry?" And I said, "Absolutely, yeah, let's do it." So we sung Jesus is Coming Soon, as well as Have a Little Talk with Jesus. And here's how I feel about it, Rodney. A lot of folks may have reservations about a gospel group singing on the Grand Ole Opry. The world needs to hear the message, Jesus is coming soon. Jesus told us to go into all the world and preach the gospel unto every creature. The Inspirations are going to be the Inspirations regardless of where they sing or where they're at. And that's exactly what we did at the Opry, and it was absolutely amazing. The guys will tell you, we walked in and everybody said it just like church took place at the Grand Ole Opry. And that's what we were praying for, and we're just glad to be able to carry the message to everybody that we can come in contact with. Jesus coming soon. Special shout out to the Oak Ridge Boys for being so professional and allowing us to do that with them, and to the Grand Ole Opry for allowing us to come on that stage and sing that precious, precious, precious song.
0: And on April 22nd, the Inspirations went to the Grand Ole Opry in Nashville, Tennessee, and sang with the Oaks. Here they are with Jesus is Coming Soon.
2: Are you glad to see the Inspirations at the Grand Ole Opry tonight?

Jesus is coming soon. The Inspirations with the Oak Ridge Boys. We'll have much more with the group in hour two. In just a moment, our Southern Gospel headlines for the week.

0: serving Jesus. That's the Mark Neubeld family. And now for our Southern Gospel headlines of the week. Rick Francis of the Singing News Magazine has lost his father. Johnny Ray Francis of Shreveport, Louisiana, passed away on July 4th at the age of 87. He had been in declining health over the past few weeks. Johnny loved sports, and Johnny also loved traditional Southern Gospel music, often going to concerts with friends. He also loved his family with all of his heart. Our condolences to his many friends and family. Singing News Fan Awards voting is underway. The top five ballot is in the July edition of the magazine. You can use that ballot or vote online at singingnews.com if you're a subscriber to the magazine or Singing News TV. The award ceremony takes place at the National Quartet Convention. The deadline for voting is July 31st. Following Mickey Gamble's passing this spring, the Crossroads Board of Directors has named Scott Wagner president and CEO and elected John Weisberger chairman of the board. Wagner brings decades of experience to the position and offers a wealth of knowledge, expertise, and insight. Congratulations to Scott Wagner and John Weisberger as they move forward with Crossroads Records. One of the most enjoyable and gratifying events on the Southern Gospel calendar each year is the St. Jude Singing for the Kids in Gainesville, Georgia. This year marks the 28th annual concert organized by Stanley and Peggy Pierce. Stanley talks about why they started doing this event.
1: Well, in 1982, my son Craig was 9 years old, and he started having some issues health-wise, and then he was diagnosed with the adult kind of leukemia. And so we went to St. Jude in 1982 in September. And so we were there, you know, from September all the way into the end of the year, you know, there at the hospital. So so that's how we got associated with St. Jude. And they were so gracious to us that we wanted to do something to help them.
0: That's Stanley Pierce. He gives details on the concert.
1: Mike Lefevre and the Lefevre Quartet will be there, Mark Trammell Quartet, and the Down East Boys. It is going to be Saturday, August the 1st at 4 o'clock p.m. at the Lanier Technical College Ramsey Conference Center. It's an address is 2535 Lanier Tech Drive, Gainesville, Georgia. And it's a great facility. The sound is good, and we can see about 1,500 people. So we would love to pack that thing out this year.
0: That's Stanley Pierce. The event takes place on Saturday, August 1st at 4 p.m. at Lanier Technical College in Gainesville in the Ramsey Conference Center. Again, no ticket required. A love offering will be received for St. Jude's. If you need more information, call 770-540-9085. And those are the Southern Gospel headlines for the week. Here's Legacy 5 with I Know the Sweet Voice of the Shepherd.

I know the sweet voice of the shepherd. That's Legacy 5. And that'll wrap things up for hour one of the program. In hour two, we'll have more with the Inspirations, plus a spotlight visit with the Mid-South Boys. I'm Rodney Baucom, and you're listening to The Gospel Greats.

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2: 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I'm Rodney Bonkerman. Coming up in hour two, we'll have more with the inspirations.
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0: Love the Lord. That's the Inspirations. The group has a new project out called Songs for Our American Culture. You won't hear tracks when you hear this group. It's usually just the piano and four vocals. But occasionally, Luke Vaught says they do things a little different.
1: Yeah, and we've started doing a thing when we're by ourselves. We can't do this everywhere, but Isaac will stand and play the old Inspirations Ampeg bass and sing, and I will stand and play the guitar, and we'll do a few songs, all of us standing up there, and a lot of the old intros had guitar, and we try to make it sound like that, but wherever you put me, I'll try to do my best.
0: Isaac Moore is the tenor singer for the quartet. He pinpoints one of his favorites on the new project.
2: I think my favorite one off this new album is probably Walk With Me. That's a song that features both myself and Roland. We kind of trade back lines back and forth. It's probably the prettiest, debatably, the prettiest song that we have ever recorded. I think even if it's not one of your favorites, I think you'd have to agree if you heard it. It's just one of the prettiest songs you could ever hear. One of the prettiest arrangements. Dottie Rambo wrote that song. And that's one of her songs that's not been sang a lot over the years. But I feel it's one of her very best. We've been singing it for probably 3 years or so. And we just now got around to recording it. And it's a precious, precious meaning. Just inquiring to the Lord. Walk with me, Lord. Talk with me. Be every breath I breathe. Know every road that I take, lest I should make a mistake. Just a gorgeous song.
0: That's Isaac Moore, and here are the Inspirations with Lord, Walk With Me.

0: Lord, Walk With Me, the Inspirations with a Dottie Rambo classic. The new album is a good mix of slow and fast songs. Wyatt Austin loves one of the up-tempo tunes that really packs a message.
1: You know, most fast songs you're not really crying on. You're usually tapping your foot or clapping your hands. But the song I Mean To Be There is one, and I've got the bass on that in the chorus. But my favorite part is the second verse when it says, saints in purest garment clad, singing worthy is the Lamb. And that's probably... that's what I look forward to the most, is getting to cry holy to the Lord one day in heaven. I get to do it down here, but it won't be anything compared to face-to-face doing that with Him.
0: That's Wyatt Austin, and here are the Inspirations with I Mean To Be There.

0: The Inspirations, I Mean to Be There. We'll have more with them later on in the hour. In just a moment, a spotlight segment with the Mid-South Boys.
1: The Gospel Grace.
0: Welcome back. Today, our spotlight artist is the Mid-South Boys, based in Branson, Missouri. The original group started in 1970, and they reached their peak of success in the 80s with songs like The Tabernacle, Sin Met Grace, and City Lights. The group name was recently acquired by Tracy Thrasher, and then he put the pieces of a Southern Gospel quartet together. Tracy sings baritone, Mark Marshall on lead, Jonathan Lee on tenor, and Jeff Wilcox on bass. Their newest recording is called Harvest. On that project, they do go back and cover a few of the classics that the Mid-South Boys were known for, like Tabernacle.

0: The Mid-South Boys with Tabernacle. Jonathan Lee talks about one of the songs they released in 2025.
1: It starts out telling about passing a man on the street with a cardboard sign in his hand. And so we just need to be a little bit more like Jesus. It's not always just that. It's the man or the woman needs to be more like Jesus, have a caring heart. One of the lines says, a little less hate and a little more giving.
0: That's Jonathan Lee, and here are the Mid-South Boys with More Like Jesus.

0: Jesus, the Mid-South Boys. Tracy Thrasher is the group owner and baritone singer, and he's featured on a similar title, Just Like Jesus.
1: Mr. Brad Sullivan wrote that, and oddly was from my hometown, Texarkana. I didn't know him at the time, and when the song was sent to us, when we were looking for material, that song was sent to me through a friend and said, we want you to do that song. And they didn't know that they were sweeping around my doorstep, that they were sending me a song that was going to talk about the same type of work that God did in my life. And, you know, like I share in the service, and I'll be short, but I was raised at every statistical disadvantage you could imagine. Broken home, drugs, alcohol, abuse. You list it off. I ticked the box. You know, God has a plan, and so does the enemy. But the God we serve is greater, right? And the enemy was battling for my soul because, and you know, my parents were sinners, but they wasn't bad people, but they were just sinners. And the devil's a cruel taskmaster, and he drives people until they turn to God. And that's the plan that Satan had for me. He had the same thing planned for me because statistically, kids turn out like their parents. If they're raised and socialized in a certain type of atmosphere, the enemy takes that and feeds that. And it's a slow digression into sin, to where that first you started in a prison with the door open. Pretty soon, you're so deep in sin, you can't hardly get out unless God breaks the chains for you. So when this song came to me, it's got three verses. It's on the longer side of songs, but it tells three different stories of people at the rock bottom, at the end of their rope, but a testimony of how God can reach down.
0: That's Tracy Thrasher, and here are the Mid-South Boys with Just Like Jesus.

0: Just Like Jesus, the Mid-South Boys. It's from their new project, Harvest. And Tracy Thrasher says the group is trying to reap a harvest.
1: What we strive for is to bring hope and joy to someone's life, but more importantly, never forget the hurting and the desperate. And to know that there's people that's come to our concerts that probably didn't want to take their head off the pillow that morning when they got up. They didn't feel like getting ready for the concert, but they come on anyway. And we feel that deep responsibility to be ready to bring the gospel in a positive way and believe God to work in lives. And we are all thankful that God has put us in a position to do that, and we will not take it for granted.
0: That's Tracy Thrasher. You can find out more about the Mid-South Boys at MidSouthBoys.com or follow them on social media. Coming up, more with the Inspirations. 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
8: Everyone poops. It's not just the name of a classic potty training book. It's a universal truth. Even though everyone does it, almost no one wants to talk about it. Dr. Tricia Pasricha wants to change that. She's the author of a new book. It's called You've Been Pooping All Wrong. And she says there are three critical P's of pooping. The first is propulsion. Both the voluntary push you exert and the involuntary contractions that happen naturally within your body. Top line, when you feel the need to go, don't hold it. The second P is pliability, which refers to stool softness. The keys to this one are making sure you're drinking enough water and eating enough fiber. And the last P is for pelvic floor. If you can get your knees up above your waist while you're on the toilet, like on a stool or a garbage can or a stack of books even, that can make all the difference. I'm Dr. Sanjay Gupta, helping you live a better life.
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0: Welcome back. Our featured artist today is the Singing News Fan Artist of the Year, The Inspirations. The new project features some new music and several classics. Luke talks about another song he's featured on.
14: Then We'll Be Glad, which is a song that we learned from the Spencer family. And the Inspirations in the 1980s recorded that years ago and did a little different. But we got to singing that when we found out J.B. Spencer had passed away. It was kind of, that was on our mind, and J.B. had just passed away, and during soundcheck we had been singing that song, just tinkering with it, and came up with kind of a combination of the way the Spencers did it and the way the Inspirations did it. And then Isaac came out with some parts on it, and we just came up with our own version of it. But that song is like the other. It's another reminder to be living for the Lord. And we'll be glad when we get to heaven that we live for Him. And of course, the blood of Jesus is what does that, but we need to be living for Him.
0: That's Luke Vaught, and here are the Inspirations with Then We'll Be Glad.

0: Then we'll be glad the inspirations from their new album, Songs for the American Culture. If you ever see the group in concert, you'll notice that Luke Vaught starts the songs on piano, but Roland Kesterson says they really don't have a set program.
1: We all try. Number one priority is to follow the Holy Spirit and follow the leadership of the Lord. And I feel like all of us strive to do that, whether it's Isaac, Luke, me, or Wyatt. And Luke picks the set, does a tremendous job, but yeah, there's times when he'll kind of look at me and I'll pick something and I'll say something, and it just works. It's unplanned chaos.
0: If it's chaos, then people love it. Here's the group with another classic, Eye of the Storm.

0: The Inspirations with Eye of the Storm. The Inspirations have a great following, and many of them are young people who also love to sing gospel music. Isaac Moore talks about the advice he often gives to people who ask.
1: It just depends. I mean, a lot of times, one of the first things I ask them is what part they sing, you know, and that's always a good place to start. And a lot of times, I'll say, well, you know, if you can ever find somebody to teach you how to sing harmony or something like that. I mean, of course, I give them the tidbit of, you know, if that's what you want to do, pray and ask the Lord to let you do it. That's a given. But at the same time, I try to hit it from the angle of what do you have to do to be able to put yourself in that position where, you know, if you ever had the opportunity to come along, you could take it, you know. And so if you want to sing gospel music, you know, you got to know how to sing harmony. And if you can learn to play instruments and devote your time to that, you know, that only helps your case. So that's one of the first things I encourage young people to do. Learn how to sing harmony.
0: And this group has mastered harmony. Here they are with God's Word Will Stand, with I Stand on the Rock of Ages. The Inspirations. What is happening?

0: that's the Kramers from their project, Soli Deo Gloria.
1: My name is Brian Hilt. I'm from Morgantown, Pennsylvania, and I'd like to hear Boundless Love by the Cathedrals. I'm thankful for God's boundless love in my life. Thank you.
0: Brian, thanks for calling in on our request line. Here's your song. It's a great one, Boundless Love, the Cathedrals. Yeah.

podcast. His love is a boundless love. Yeah, I'll see you up on that. Do that trio part again for me. I love that feel. Jesus.

The Cathedrals with Boundless Love. And that wraps things up for us today. I hope you enjoyed our visit with the Inspirations. 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I'm Rodney Balcom. Thank you for listening today. Remember, the gospel is the good news. Let's all strive to know him and to make him known. And we'll look for you again next week right here, Lord willing, with more of the Gospel Greats.

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1: Welcome to another edition of the Singing News Top 20 Weekly Countdown. I'm Joseph Reed, and for the next few hours, we'll count down the biggest songs in Southern gospel music as voted on by radio stations across America. It's according to Real Song Plays. That's right. The song that's played more is highest on the chart. Every song on today's countdown has found its audience a little differently. Some connected immediately, others quietly climbed week after week, becoming favorites. That's one of the things I love about Southern gospel. Great songs usually don't burn bright and disappear. They just stick around because they mean something. We got a great lineup today, so let's get started by reviewing last week's number one song from Peach Goldman, Expecting a Mountain.

Hamilton. Let's get the countdown started with a song that reminds us that salvation has never been earned. It has always been purchased by the blood. By the Blood has become an anthem of gratitude and powerful declaration of the finished work of Christ. Written by the late Kyler Rowland, this message couldn't be simpler or stronger. Our hope isn't found in our goodness, but in His sacrifice. Here are the Perrys at number 20, By the Blood.

That's the Perrys opening up this week's countdown at number 20 with By the Blood. And every time that chorus comes around, it's a reminder that grace isn't something that we ever achieve. It's something we receive. Sometimes all someone needs is a reminder that today's chapter isn't the end of a story. And the Browns have built a reputation on family harmony and songs filled with hope. And this one fits that tradition perfectly. At number 19, here's Better Days Ahead.

That's the Browns reminding us that brighter days are still ahead. Sometimes faith simply means believing tomorrow can be better today. Moving on to number 18, every believer knows that storms don't ask permission before they arrive. But this song does remind us that storms never get the final word. Making their appearance at number 18, here's Justified Quartet out of Michigan with Beyond the Storm.

That's Justified Quartet at number 18 with Beyond the Storm. Coming up, a legendary quartet continues its climb. Janet Paschal reminds us God is present in every fire. And Deborah Perry and Jaden's Call are up ahead. Stay right there. The Singing News Top 20 Weekly Countdown rolls on in just a moment.

0: Welcome back to The Countdown. I'm Joseph Reed. For nearly seven decades, the Kingsmen have been one of Southern Gospel's defining groups. This week's number 17 reminds us that no matter how dark Saturday night may seem, Sunday morning will dawn.
1: Fear took the night when Jesus was crucified. Cross

The Kingsmen at number 17 with When Sunday Morning Dawned. There's something about resurrection morning that still gives hope to every believer. Sunday's coming has never gone out of style. If you've ever walked through disappointment, loss, or unanswered questions, this next song probably feels very personal. The Kingdom Heirs have spent decades encouraging audiences from the stage of Dollywood and churches across America. They've been known for their blending of rich harmony and songs that meet people right where they are. At number 16, here's Life Hurts, God Heals.

That's the Kingdom Heirs with Life Hurts, God Heals. Reminding us that while life certainly has its share of pain, God's healing reaches places medicine and time never can. Janet Paschal has one of the most recognizable voices in all of gospel music, not just because of how she sings, but because listeners believe every word she delivers. Having overcome serious health battles of her own, songs like this carry even greater authenticity. At number 15, here's Janet Paschal with In the Fire.

Yeah, the title says a lot before the first note is even sung on that one. There are moments when it feels like no one understands what we're carrying. But Scripture reminds us that nothing escapes God's attention. Not one prayer, not one tear, not one sleepless night. That's Deborah Perry and Jaden's Call with God Sees Your Storm, number 14. Sometimes hallelujah comes easy. Other times it takes faith just to whisper the word. That's the heart behind this next song from the Lefevre Quartet. Praise isn't always a response to good circumstances. Sometimes it's a declaration that God is still worthy, regardless of what's happening around us. At number 13, here's Whatever, Hallelujah, the Lefevre Quartet. Whoa.

The Lefevre Quartet, Whatever, Hallelujah. Faith often sounds strongest when it's sung before the answer even arrives. In a world where opinions change almost daily, it's refreshing to be reminded that God never changes. Anthem Edition delivers this powerful declaration with confidence and conviction, celebrating the unchanging character of our Heavenly Father. Here's this week's number 12 song, He Is Who He Is. He

the Magician with He Is Who He Is, number 12. As you know, circumstances may shift and cultures may change. I know they have over my lifetime, but God's character has never needed an update.

0: 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I'll Speak Life.
1: I have my bad days, just like everyone else. Can't please anyone, including myself. I say, why me, Lord?

Scotty Inman with Broken Man Can, and aren't you thankful that God doesn't wait until we're perfect before he begins his work? He meets us exactly where we are and starts making us into what he intends us to become. Well, we've officially reached the top 10. Still ahead, the Neelands remind us what happened because of three nails, and Karen Peck and New River continue their impressive run. We'll count down the biggest songs in Southern gospel music across America. Stay with us. 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
1: Across the country right now, at this very moment, there are probably arguments taking place about who's doing more of the housework, the homework, the shuttling of kids from this activity to that. It's true. By and large, women do more of this than men. But doesn't have to be that way. And if you and your spouse can level that playing field, it's going to make both of you and your kids happier. Psychologist Yelena Kecmanovic says this might be how you get there. As hard as it might be at first, try to think of your partner like a teammate, not an adversary. Learn how to do some of the chores your partner does to get a better understanding of how much effort something takes. And finally, take the time to acknowledge what the other person is doing, and every now and then, even express your appreciation. That'll go a long way. I'm Dr. Sanjay Gupta, helping you live a better life.
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5: Hello there. Welcome back to the Singing News Top 20 Weekly Countdown. I'm Joseph Reed. Few groups have left a legacy in Southern gospel music quite like the Neelands. Here they are at number 10 with Three Nails in Steel.

That's the Neelands with three nails instead. The Neelands have been known for their rich family harmony and songs centered on the gospel message. And with that song, every time we reflect on the cross, we're reminded that love isn't measured by words. It was measured by sacrifice. Some songs become timeless because every new generation discovers their message all over again. For what earthly reason has been touching hearts for years, asking the question none of us can fully answer? Why would a perfect Savior willingly die for imperfect people? The answer, of course, is love. And number nine, here are the Mark Trammell Quartet with For What Earthly Reason.

featuring Mr. Stephen Adair. It's the Mark Trammell Quartet, For What Earthly Reason? And thankfully, God's love isn't something we have to completely understand to experience. We simply receive the incredible gift He freely offers. Our number 8 song comes from one of Southern Gospel's exciting newer voices and last week's number 1 song. Peach Goldman has quickly gained attention with a style that's both fresh and rooted in timeless truth. While most people say they're expecting a miracle, this song flips the idea on its head. Sometimes faith means expecting the mountain because that's where God reveals His strength. Falling from number 1 to number 8, but still going strong all across America, you're a Peach Goldman with Expecting a Mountain.

That's Peach Goldman with Expecting a Mountain, number 8. The Singing News Top 20 Weekly Countdown continues in just a moment.

Hello there, and welcome back to the Singing News Top 20 Weekly Countdown. I'm Joseph Reed. Thank you so much for joining me today. If you've ever prayed a prayer that seemed to hang in the air without an immediate response, this next song is for you. Karen Peck and New River have spent decades reminding listeners that God's timing is always perfect, even when it doesn't line up with ours. Sometimes his answer is yes, sometimes it's wait, and sometimes he has something better than we could have even imagined. This week's number 7 is God Gives Good Answers. Here are Karen Peck and New River.

A New River with God Gives Good Answers. Looking back, most of us can probably point to a prayer we're thankful God answered differently than we originally wanted. His perspective is always better than ours. The Cragans have developed a unique place in Southern gospel music by blending their family harmony with songs that are deeply personal and Christ-centered. This one isn't about God's love for the world in general. It's about His love for each of us individually. Imagine that, the creator of the universe, everybody. He knows your name, He hears your prayers, and He loves you unconditionally. At number 6, here's God's Love and Me, the Cragans.

0: That's the Kragans with God's Love and Me. It's amazing to think that while God's love reaches across the entire world, over 7 billion people, it still feels personal enough to meet each of us right where we are. Every now and then a song comes along that reminds us Christianity isn't simply about knowing facts about Jesus. It's about having a relationship with Him. The Guardians have become one of Southern Gospel's premier quartets, known for their polished harmony and songs that challenge believers to grow deeper in their walk with Christ. At number 5, here are the Guardians with I Know You.
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0: The Guardians with I Know You. And at the end of the day, our greatest accomplishment won't be what we achieved. It will be that we belonged to Him and He knew us. Well, we've got a few more songs to go before we reach that top spot. Who's going to be there? We'll find out in just a little while. 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
6: A better life with Dr. Sanjay Gupta.
7: When you need your body to perform, but some of your muscles are having trouble, other muscles can sometimes help compensate. This is a great thing short term, but long term it can lead to serious and even chronic aches and pains. So if you've got nagging stiffness or irritation somewhere, don't push through it. Try to figure out why it's happening and how you can correct it. Strength and conditioning specialist Dana Santa says, performing exercises at a deliberate tempo makes it easier to notice when the wrong muscles are taking over, and also gives the intended muscles a chance to engage before that compensation kicks in. Dana suggests that starting with primary movement patterns such as squatting, hinging, pushing, pulling, rotating, and core can help make compensation easiest to identify and to address. I'm Dr. Sanjay Gupta, helping you live a better life.
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0: I'm Joseph Reed, and every week we meet right here, and I play the 20 biggest songs in Southern gospel music. Thank you for joining me today on radio stations from coast to coast. This is the Singing News Top 20 Weekly Countdown. The resurrection isn't just the conclusion of the gospel story. It's the reason we have hope today to begin with. The Mylan Hayes family have become known for tight family harmony and songs that blend solid theology with memorable melodies. This week's number 4 song reminds us that the same power that rolled the stone away is still changing lives today. Here's The Garden Tomb, the Mylan Hayes family.

That's Garden Tomb, the Mylon Hayes family at number 4. The Down East Boys have become one of the most consistent groups in Southern gospel music. Year after year, they release songs that connect with listeners because they're rooted in biblical truth, wrapped in unforgettable harmony and energy. Up next on the countdown, we have Preach Jesus at number 3. The Down East Boys.

The Down East Boys with Preach Jesus at number 3. Up next, a fast rising song by The Wisnants. I remember the very first time I saw The Wisnants in concert. It was in the early 90s at Brakes Interstate Park in Virginia. I believe it was Virginia. And it was in that Southwest Virginia area. And I remember going to a concert there and just being amazed at the sea of people. And maybe some of our listeners out there have been there. I know they still do the singing there at Brakes Interstate Park. I've seen a few posts through the years. But back then, it looked like a sea of people, man. It looked like ants at a big picnic, just laid out as far as you could see with the great tour buses that I was enamored by. And that day, I saw the Wisnants for the first time. And my goodness, I was a fan then, and I still am now. Their fast-rising latest single has made it all the way to number 2. Here are the Wisnants with It's Only by the Blood.

0: That's the Wisnitz at number two with It's Only By the Blood. We're getting ready to reveal this week's number one song, so stick around to the Singing News Top 20 Weekly
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0: 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I'm Joseph Reed, and we're going to go to the Classic Vault for a Singing News Top 20 bonus cut. Going back to 1982 with this one, it's Gold City Quartet Live with What a Happy Time.

0: That's Gold City Quartet from 1982, live in concert. What a happy time. A Singing News Top 20 Countdown bonus cut. 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
3: I'm feeling lucky to have my college-age kids home with me for a few weeks this summer. And one of the things I know we're going to be talking about, AI. I've started to use it more often at the hospital to get fresh takes on patient problems that I'm trying to solve. And for my girls, well, I know that they are navigating college now with these new powerful tools. Something, frankly, that you and I

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7: We are back with the Singing News Top 20 Weekly Countdown. I'm your host, Joseph Reed, counting down the biggest songs in Southern gospel music across America. And we've made it all the way to this week's number one song. It is back again. Just when you think this song has fallen off number one, it just keeps bouncing back. Greater Vision in the number one spot again with If These Walls Could Talk.

Greater Vision returns to the number one spot this week with If These Walls Could Talk. Thank you so much for tuning in to the countdown this week. 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I look forward to meeting you right here again next week for more of the Singing News Top 20 Weekly Countdown. Until next time, remember to be kind to each other.

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1: Outside of the people living in it, most people might say that this one thing is the most important thing in their house. If you said TV, we're going to try to overlook that. But if you said microwave oven or two-ply bathroom tissue, I'll give you a little credit there. It was first available to the home in 1981, and today most of us wouldn't know what to do without one. That discussion coming up on Gospel Vinyl Gold. This is Dave Taylor, and you're listening to Gospel Vinyl Gold, an hour filled with the music and memories of life in the 1970s and 80s. Now, for everybody listening who think of Jimmy Carter and Ronald Reagan as early American history, give us a chance to convince you that not only were these fun decades to reminisce over, but the music was amazing and still has power today. You may also learn a few things they didn't teach you in school, but you really need to know, like the fact that one of the most important inventions in world history wasn't made until 1981. I'm going to leave you to think about what I'm referring to for just a few more minutes, and you may already have thought of the answer, or at least I think you'll agree with me that we couldn't imagine life today without it. But first, we need to get the music moving with the Statesman from 1972, and I wonder what my new address will be on Gospel Vinyl Gold.

that's an unusual sound for a family that's been a gospel music legend for over 7 decades and continues even today. The Spears from 1980 with Hey Child on Gospel Vinyl Gold. That song came out just 1 year before the big invention we're talking about today. Can you think of what it might be? The electric light bulb, automobile, and microwave oven were already around by then, though the microwave, not by much. And those are arguably some of the most important inventions in modern living, no doubt. But I'm calling it just like I see it at my own place, and a lot of us wouldn't know what to do with ourselves today if it wasn't for the personal computer or PC. Do you agree? And if so, which computer? Many say that the arrival of the Apple Macintosh in early 1984 was the biggest innovation in personal computers. But history has borne out that the bigger moment was the introduction of the IBM PC in 1981. Yes, the Mac introduced the mouse and graphical user interface, but it was the PC that laid out the bedrock for the next 2 decades of personal computing. And the single biggest reason was that IBM allowed other manufacturers to build machines that were compatible with its own. Apple did not. With its first PC in 1981, IBM chose a chip from Intel and operating system MS-DOS from a tiny company called Microsoft. Ever heard of them? It was an epic breakthrough. Byte magazine reported that more than 40,000 units were ordered on the day of its announcement, with one dealer reporting having received 22 $1,000 deposits from customers even though he couldn't promise a delivery date. In the following year, 1982, IBM encouraged amateur participation in development, creating an explosion of third-party hardware and software for the IBM PC. Within a year of the PC's release, IBM had sold fewer than 100,000 computers, but PC World counted 753 software packages for the PC, more than 4 times the number available for the Apple Macintosh in the year it was released. Bill Gates predicted that IBM would sell nearly 200,000 PCs during 1982, and by the end of the year would be selling one every minute of the business day, and he was really close. By early 1983, the New York Times said IBM's role in the personal computer world was beginning to resemble its central role in the mainframe computer business, in which IBM was considered the sun around which everything else revolves, end quote. And no matter which side of the computer preference you're on, Mac or PC, there's no deliberating which machine is king. Today, PC holds a 9-to-1 user advantage. And that machine is foundational to so many things in our lives today, from internet access, home security, to even listening to 70s and 80s gospel music like many are doing this very moment. And it started in this marvelous golden era we celebrate.

from their album The Many Moods of the Florida Boys in 1970, the classic I Feel Like Traveling on Gospel Vinyl Gold. Before that was the Kingsmen Quartet, famous piano player, the incomparable Anthony Berger, from the fabulous Mississippi Live album in 1987 with When We All Get to Heaven. We sure do miss him. And I'm not sure which part of this show you're enjoying the most, but I sure would like to know, is it the music or the memories from these golden decades? Either answer is acceptable, so long as you take time to answer. We try to strike a good balance here, knowing full well that it's the music that brings you here, but it is the great events and inventions that give us some great memories. So I'm asking you to put your personal computer technology to use and send me an email with your contribution to next week's show. Will it be a song request or a special story? You decide, because there is no wrong answer. Dave@gospelvinylgold.com. 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I get it. Say the word. 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Want more computer history? Probably not, but I'll be glad to pursue any story of interest from the 1970s and 80s or share your story. We'd all love to hear it. That email address once more, Dave@gospelvinylgold.com. Still to come, we've got the Bill Gaither Trio, Wendy Bagwell and the Sunlighters, and Gold City when we come back with more Gospel Vinyl Gold.

Wendy Bagwell and the Sunlighters from their album The Gospel Truth on RCA Victor Records with That Silver-Haired Daddy of Mine on Gospel Vinyl Gold. And on that subject of the silver-haired generation, of which I'm a member, Alice McGill just blew out 100 candles on her cake recently. She celebrated that milestone at a party Sunday with her family and friends at the El Macero Country Club. It wasn't until just a few years ago that she had to give up playing tennis when she was the spry young age of just 88 years old. Now, I know not everybody can pull off being so active at that age, but I encourage our silver-haired listeners to not neglect the gift that God has given you. I know it can seem like this world is rushing all around you and tossing you aside, but we need your wisdom and advice today more than ever. The gifts that God has given you do not have an expiration date, and you are loaded with purpose. Now, you might see an old face in the mirror, but let me tell you, your heart, your courage, and your knowledge are vital to the rest of us. So if you've been tempted to just retire or just rest, I'm encouraging you to re-enlist. Look for ways that you can employ your gifts and make a difference. You've got more wisdom than ever before. There's a good chance you've got more time than ever before. And I just want to encourage this part of our Gospel Vinyl Gold family that we love and appreciate you, and we see things that you are capable of.

I tried to find life's mysteries, just by the reason of my mind to see. But void remained between me and where I longed to be, till childlike faith there built a bridge for me. And oh, what joy to walk this way. I follow nail-pierced footprints all the way. And though the end of where I'm bound I may not see, I choose to place my trust in Calvary. Now years have passed since in my youth I weathered storms of doubt in search of truth. Sweet Jesus calmed the tempest of my soul's unrest. Praise God, the Calvary Road has stood the test.

That is the title cut from their album from 1972, Bill Gaither Trio with My Faith Still Holds on Gospel Vinyl Gold. This song features Bill and Danny along with Bill's wife Gloria. But did you know that Gloria was not a member of the original Bill Gaither Trio? Did you know that the original third member of the trio was Bill and Danny's sister? Did you even know that they had a sister? Bill, Danny, and Marianne Gaither were the sibling star to one of Southern gospel music's fastest rising stars in the 1960s. And when Marianne got married in 1964, she stepped out and Gloria stepped in. Over several years, we would hear other voices like Sherry Slattery and Betty Fair, but Gloria was the one who played the female role the most often between 1964 and 1991. And only three men would sing lead, Danny Gaither, of course, and Gary McSpadden. And do you know who was the third? Do you remember Michael English singing with Bill and Gloria for a couple of years? Of course, there was only one baritone in the history of the Bill Gaither Trio, and that was the namesake himself. And they carved a deep legacy in Southern gospel music that we honor today on Gospel Vinyl Gold. Here's another great song from those early 70s, The Rebels, with I Stand Amazed on Gospel Vinyl Gold.

0: The Hensons from 1977 with Go On Through on Gospel Vinyl Gold. That song came off of the album The Group That God Built and included the building blocks of Kenny, Larry, and Ronnie Henson. But can you name the young lady you hear in the mixed quartet that God built? None other than Chris Hawkins, or who we better know now as Chris Hawkins Freeman of the Freemans. Chris would start her own family group in 1983.
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0: Now for our flashback fund this week, I'm looking for a year between 1974, 1975, and 1976. This was the year that Harry Chapin gave us his only number one hit, Cats in the Cradle, or as I like to subtitle it, World's Worst Dad. You remember the song of the conversation between a son and a father whose dad was just too busy. And later in life, the son turns the table. That song has been hitting dads hard since what year? 1974, 1975, or 1976? It was the same year that Rosendo Cruz lost his sweet ride, a brand new Ferrari Dino, stolen while he was on a dinner date with his wife. Ouch! Now, a stolen car isn't that much of a newsmaker, even an expensive car like a Ferrari. It's where the car turned up a few years later that makes it a story, which I will share with you in a few minutes. But I'm looking for the year the car got boosted, 1974, 1975, or 1976. Now, that's a tough one. I'll give that to you. But here's one more hint. It was the same year that the Lefevers gave us their tremendous Stepping on the Clouds album. Was that 1974, 1975, or 1976? The answer is just a few minutes away as we listen to a cut from the Lefevers album, I Find Victory, on Gospel Vinyl Gold.

So how do you think you did on the flashback question? Cats in the Cradle is a folk rock song sung by Harry Chapin from his album Verities and Balderdash. The single topped the U.S. Billboard Hot 100 in December of the year we're looking for. It was Chapin's only number one song and was nominated for a Grammy Award for Best Male Pop Vocal Performance of the Year. Now, there's a little confusion as to exactly what inspired the theme that is generally accepted that the song is based on a poem that Harry's wife, Sandy, wrote. She said Cats in the Cradle was a combination of a couple of things. She'd heard a country song about an old couple sitting at their breakfast table looking out the window, and they saw their rusted swing in the sandbox, and they were reminiscing about the good old days when all the children were around and then grandchildren and how time had passed and now it's all gone. The other part of the idea was Harry, as he introduced the song in his concert, saying, "A song my wife wrote to zap me because I wasn't home when our son Josh was born," end quote. Although Sandy wrote the poem before Josh was born, there's no question that it took the birth of his son to get Harry Chapin to decide to turn the poem his wife wrote into a song. Sandy Chapin said Harry would exchange writing of all kinds, and one day came home asking what she was doing, and she showed him Cats in the Cradle, and he said, "Well, that's interesting." And the rest is history. It's been a folk favorite for 5 decades and was inducted into the Grammy Hall of Fame in 2011. But what year did Harry and Sandy Chapin give us this timeless song? 1974, 1975, or 1976? That same year, Rosendo Cruz was the victim of a car theft that made history, not because of the value of the vehicle, but the mystery surrounding its recovery. Using a skip loader and a small team of men with shovels, detectives Joe Sabas and Lenny Carroll uncovered a metallic green Ferrari Dino 246 GTS from a sandy loam of a front yard in Los Angeles, California. You heard me right. It was buried in a front yard in Los Angeles, California. From early reports, the car appeared to be in surprisingly good condition, and its estimated worth was around $18,000. Now, mind you, that's mid-70s dollars. You can quadruple that for today. Investors dug into the license plate, 832LJQ, pun intended there, and discovered that it had been bought in October some years earlier by Rosendo, a plumber from Alhambra, California, who paid $22,500 in purchasing the car for his wife's birthday. She'd only put 500 miles on it before it was stolen while they were out for dinner, celebrating their anniversary just a couple of months later. On a date that will live in infamy, Cruz had reported the car stolen December 7th that year, and the police report was kept on file at the Rampart Division of the Los Angeles Police Department. Who stole the car and how it got buried without any witnesses remains an unsolved mystery to this day. And with no leads, the case was declared a righteous theft. Their language, the police some years later, gave it over to Farmers Insurance Group, who had agreed with the police, paid off the loss of $22,500 to the Dino's legal owner, which at this time now was the Hollywood branch of Bank of America. There was no more to be done. Auto Week magazine picked up the trail of what's called the Dirty Dino in 1986 and followed back the car's pre-burial life. Originally ordered by the Modern Classics Motors in Reno, Nevada, a dealership famous for its Ferrari sales to the famous likes of Frank Sinatra, Perry Como, Sammy Davis Jr., Pat Boone, and that plumber from Alhambra. The farmer's insurance phone rang off the hook with offers on the car, but since the actual condition did not live up to the reported condition, eventually the car was sold to the highest bid of around $7,500. And that made the Dino property of a young mechanic from San Fernando Valley who was said to have completed the Dino's impossible restoration and duly registered a newly licensed with vanity tags reading dug up. Yes, you can't make this up. D-U-G-U-P. By California's Department of Motor Vehicles. But the Dirty Dino remains unlisted today on any Dino registry. That's not to say it's not out there somewhere, but I want to know what year it got lifted from Rosendo Cruz and his wife. 1974, 1975, or 1976. It was the same year that Harry Chapin gave us a lifetime of dad guilt with Cats in the Cradle, and the Lefevers gave us a more encouraging word with their fabulous album Stepping on the Clouds in the year 1974. What were you doing that year? And I'll go ahead and ask it, what were you doing on December 7th, 1974? I hope you have a good alibi. It was a terrific year for gospel music, too. Here are the Rambles from that same year, 1974, with Bless His Holy Name on Gospel Vinyl Gold.

God, you are my God, and I long for you. My whole being desires you. My soul is thirsty for you. Like a dry, worn out, and waterless land, let me see you in the sanctuary. Let me see how mighty and glorious you are. Your constant love is better than life itself. And so I will praise you. I will give thanks to you as long as I live. I will raise my hands to you in prayer. My soul will feast and be satisfied. And I will sing.

Well, now we've come to a bittersweet moment we come to every week at this time, the last song of the show. Here's J.D. Sumner and the Stamps from 1971 with a J.D. Sumner original, I'm Gonna Serve the Lord, on Gospel Vinyl Gold.

J.D. Sumner and the Stamps, and I'm going to serve the Lord today. Sadly, that is also the end of our time together this week. But before you grab the hanky and start crying, we're already making ready for next week's show, and I need your help. 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I'm Dave Taylor saying make sure that every chance you get to be kind, because life doesn't give you a chance to rewind. God bless.

It's time again for Front Porch Fellowship. I'm so glad that you make it appointment listening. I'm Joe Mullins. We've got an hour's worth of the best in bluegrass and old-time country gospel, a couple of visits to the Bluegrass Hall of Fame and even the Country Music Hall of Fame, and some brand new songs, too, from new artists. It's all right here on Front Porch Fellowship from my front porch in Ohio, the heart of it all. Follow us online. Find information at ohio.org.

That's Bluegrass Hall of Fame member Doyle Lawson. Doyle leading his band Quicksilver for over 40 years and always one of the strongest quartets. That's the first edition of Doyle Lawson and Quicksilver, the late Terry Baucom with the bass vocals, Lou Reed on the high part, everybody singing Calm the Storm. Good stuff to start out Front Porch Fellowship. Joe Mullins with you. We'll go from an old classic to something brand new by the band Chosen Road, their song called That's Worth Saving.

That's an old song with a new treatment by a couple of very diverse artists. Joe Newberry is a North Carolinian that's an all-around picker, singer, songwriter. April Virch, a Canadian fiddler. That song's called Neighbors. I'm familiar with it. I did a version of the song about 10 years back with the Radio Ramblers. Everybody learned that one from the late Grandpa Jones. Grandpa had neighbors in Mountain View, Arkansas years ago. Then somebody over in that Ozark region wrote the song for Grandpa. All about neighbors. Thank God for good neighbors. What's your Grandpa Jones? This is an old Albert E. Brumley classic, Grandpa's version of Turn Your Radio On.

One of the great stars of the early days of country radio, the Grand Ole Opry and the Hee Haw television show. There's everybody's favorite grandpa on Front Porch Fellowship.

Well, there's a classic, my friends, the Primitive Quartet. 50 years of great music ministry to pull from when you hear the Riddle Brothers and the late Norman Wilson, Randy Fox, and Jeff Tolbert. The Primitive's tune called A Brighter Day on Front Porch Fellowship. Well, we'll go from some more classic gospel to a brand new artist, a recent graduate of East Tennessee State University, which has turned out so much great talent for bluegrass and old-time country music. Glad to welcome Lydia Hamby to the program with a new song called Paid in Full.

There's my friend Ricky Wasson. Ricky, an outstanding player and singer from Eastern Kentucky. Takes care of a special piece of property, too. Metagreen Music Park, the Appalachian gathering place for great bluegrass in Eastern Kentucky near the Red River Gorge. There's Ricky and friends from a long time back. Friends including Allison Krauss on the fiddle and the late J.D. Crowe on the five-string banjo, in a tune called Paul and Silas. Jerry Salley has brand new music. Thankful for Jerry, great singer and songwriter, member of the Ohio Country Music Hall of Fame. Jerry wrote this song a few years back, and he assembled his all-star quartet. When Jerry wants to record a quartet arrangement, he'll call on Carl Jackson and Larry Cordell and Bradley Walker. Here they are in Jerry's brand new tune called If God Can Save Paul.

There's a great voice in bluegrass, has been for a long time, our friend Junior Sisk from the Blue Ridge Mountains. Junior's latest gospel release, an old song written by our dear friend Joe Isaacs. Junior singing, Breaking His Heart. 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Mention Joe Isaacs. Keep Joe in your prayers. The patriarch of the Isaacs and a great singer and songwriter. Joe took a fall recently. He's recovering, in therapy, expected to do well, but we want to keep Joe lifted up as he's a great friend to everybody in bluegrass and gospel music. I'm Joe Mullins. This is Front Porch Fellowship.

There's a pairing of two of the greatest voices in country and bluegrass music, Merle and Mac, the late Merle Haggard, and Mac Wiseman, both members of the Country Music Hall of Fame. Joe Mullins with you, and we'll go from old Christian soldiers to a Norman and Nancy Blake tune. Norman Blake, also a beloved member of the Bluegrass Hall of Fame, a real guitar stylist on a lot of landmark recordings in Nashville, and also a great songwriter. He didn't write this one, though. This is out of the hymn book. Norman and his wife, Nancy, and I'd rather be an old-time Christian.

I think that's page 46 in the old Redback Church hymnal. Love that old song. I'd rather be an old-time Christian. I'm just an old-time bluegrass broadcaster, and I'm glad we had this hour together. Save me a spot on your front porch next week. I'm Joe Mullins. God bless you.

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0: Harmony Honors Radio. That's Karen Peck and New River, a former number one song, I Speak Jesus. I'm Joseph Reed. I hope you're having a great day. Southern gospel music has always celebrated great quartets, trios, family groups, even duets. But soloists have played an equally important role in sharing the message through song. From powerful voices that filled auditoriums to humble servants who faithfully ministered in churches and camp meetings, solo artists have brought a unique expression and personality to the music that we love. Their stories, testimonies, and unmistakable styles have helped shape the sound of Southern gospel for generations. Through Harmony Honors Radio, presented by the Southern Gospel Music Guild, we celebrate these gifted men and women whose individual ministries have touched countless lives and whose legacy continues to inspire both artists and audiences alike. Like this young man, Mark Bishop. Mark traveled for decades with his family group, the Bishops, and they retired back in 2001. Since then, this great songwriter and storyteller has been on a solo journey, and here he is on Harmony Honors with Home.
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0: Home.
1: Mark Bishop with Home on Harmony Honors Radio. For decades, the Nealands have been among the most beloved and influential families in Southern gospel music, known for their rich harmonies, timeless songs, and unwavering testimony. In 2024, the Southern gospel community was shaken by the tragic plane crash that claimed the lives of several members of the group and those traveling with them. The loss was deeply felt throughout the industry, but the legacy of faith, excellence, and ministry established by the Nealands continues to inspire artists and audiences alike. Their music and message remain a lasting reminder that even in times of sorrow, the hope found in Christ endures. Here are the Nealands with Loving You.

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Hello there, I'm Joseph Reed. 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

0: Harmony Honors Radio, presented by the Southern Gospel Music Guild. I'm Joseph Reed. That was Anthem Edition, formerly known as The Old Paths, with Every Promise Made is a Promise Kept. For decades, the Gaither Vocal Band have helped shape the sound and reach of Southern Gospel music. Founded by Bill Gaither, the group has become well-known for its unmatched harmonies, exceptional vocal talent, and songs that have encouraged believers around the world. Through recordings, concerts, and the beloved Homecoming series, the Gaither Vocal Band has introduced countless listeners to Southern Gospel music while preserving its rich heritage. That is a goal of the Southern Gospel Music Guild. The Gaither Vocal Band's influence can be heard in generations of artists who have followed, making them one of the most significant and enduring ministries in the history of gospel music. Here are the Gaither Vocal Band with Hard Trials Will Soon Be Over.
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0: The Gaither Vocal Band. That is Quartet Music 101 right there. Hard trials will soon be over on Harmony Honors Radio. 11th Hour has become one of the most respected and dynamic trios in Southern gospel music. They're well known for their powerful vocals, heartfelt ministry, and songs that consistently resonate with audiences across the country. Founded by Amber Epinette Saunders, the trio has earned numerous accolades while remaining committed to sharing the hope of the gospel through music. With a blend of traditional roots and fresh arrangements, 11th Hour has inspired a new generation of listeners and continues to make a lasting impact on the Southern gospel community. Through its message of faith, encouragement, and unwavering devotion to Christ, 11th Hour are at the top of the list for most dynamic trios. Here they are with Dear Heavenly Father.
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0: again.
1: 11th hour, dear Heavenly Father. This is Harmony Honors Radio. We try to bring you a classic song each week, and for decades, Gold City has been known for producing some of Southern gospel music's most memorable recordings, and few capture the joy and excitement of a live audience quite like What a Happy Time, recorded on one of the group's classic live albums. The song showcased the vibrant harmonies and spirited presentation that helped define an era of Southern gospel music. Even years later, fans still remember the enthusiasm and celebration that surrounded the performance, making What a Happy Time a treasured favorite and another example of Gold City's enduring impact on the music we love.

The legendary Blackwood Brothers Quartet with I, John. You're listening to Harmony Honors Radio. I'm Joseph Reed. Up next on the show, the Chitons have brought a distinctive voice to Southern gospel music through their remarkable family harmony, their heartfelt ministry, and inspiring testimony. Originally from Nigeria and now based in the United States, the Chitons have spent decades sharing the gospel through songs that blend rich vocal arrangements with messages of faith, hope, and God's faithfulness. More than entertainers, the Chitons have served as ambassadors for Southern gospel music, demonstrating how the message of Christ transcends cultures and borders. Their enduring commitment to family, ministry, and musical excellence has made them a beloved and influential presence in the Southern gospel community. Here are the Chitons with Shoulder to Shoulder.

0: 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McCrae Dove has been a familiar voice in Southern gospel music since his days with the Dixie Melody Boys, where he spent more than a decade learning under the legendary Ed O'Neill. In 1998, he and his brother Eric formed the Dove Brothers, quickly earning a reputation for preserving classic quartet music while bringing youthful energy and exceptional musicianship to the stage. Through the years, McCrae's unmistakable lead vocals, love for live music, and passion for traditional Southern gospel have remained his trademarks. Whether fronting the original quartet, leading the Dove Brothers band, or today's incarnation with his sons, McCrae Dove and the Dove Brothers, his commitment to authenticity and ministry has made him one of the genre's most recognizable and respected voices. Here is McCrae with his sons, McCrae Dove and the Dove Brothers, with Oh Brother Noah.
1: Oh

The His Songs with Good News Savior on Harmony Honors Radio. I know that whatever you're going through today, Southern Gospel Music has provided songs that can take you through the situation you're in, that can encourage you and motivate you. There's definitely a song for whatever you're facing. Here are the Down East Boys. There's a song for

0: there's a song for that, the Down East Boys. Well, I sure have enjoyed...
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Hi, everyone. My name is Danny Jones. You can find me in the pages of Singing News Magazine every month. 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

spring came so early that it even took the sun by surprise. I hadn't slept since midnight. The night was so dark, there were no stars to even pierce the blackness of the skies. I spent the time in misery. So Lord, can you undo this broken, tangled mess I've made? My foolish choices too. Lord, please make the morning worth the midnight. I'm counting on you.